Bob Rookmeyer. The album is part of the West Coast Jazz Classics sampler. It's on Pacific Jazz. And the song we heard was Sweet Like This to start this hour of jazz. I'm Tony Mowat. Here's an exciting piano player. His name, Michel Camilo.

0: Hi, this is Steve Inskeep. When you roll out of bed, bleary-eyed and groggy, if you're like me, the first thing on your mind is getting something to wake you up. 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

Diana Krall, live in Paris, and we heard it's wonderful. Anthony Wilson was the guitarist there. I'm Tony Mowat. Here's another marvelous guitarist. His name, Lee Ritenour, doing Waltz for Carmen.

0: Hey, it's A. Martinez, and I want you to cast your mind back to all the road trips you've had with that car of yours. 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

Patricia Barber singing and playing piano with Neil Alger on guitar. That's one called The Fire. And before that, Giacomo Gates. Giacomo Gates and the Blues Are Out of Town from his latest album, Luminosity.

How Deep Is the Ocean? Tommy Flanagan giving us his version of that. Before that, we heard trumpeter Brian Lynch with pianist Bill Charlap and his trio doing Autumn Nocturne. I'm Tony Mowat. Let's conclude this hour with Woke Up This Morning as done by Taylor Eigsti.

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That's called The Nearness of You, as done by Andy Farber and Andrew Williams. To start this hour of jazz, I'm Tony Moa. Thank you for joining me once again. Pete Malinverney put together so many great albums. Here's one of them. The album is Autumn in New York. And with Pete Malinverney, Dennis Irwin on bass, and Leroy Williams playing drums, this is their version of My Shining Hour.

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Arnett Cobb there with Red Garland. That's a great combination. That's their version of Black Velvet, or Don't You Go Away Mad. Pete Malinverni before that with his trio, giving us his version of My Shining Hour. Very nice, too. I'm Tony Mowat. Here's Houston Person with Stan Hope doing Hopeful Blues.

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When They Ask About You. Ernie Andrews giving us his reading of that from the album No Regrets. Before that, we heard Cyrus Chestnut. Cyrus plays Elvis, and that was In the Ghetto. I'm Tony Mowat. Up next is Arturo Sandoval featuring Ed Calais on tenor.

Alan Merrow, backed by Clifford Brown on trumpet, and Oscar Peterson playing piano. Bobby Haggart's composition, What's New? And Joy Spring, as done by Arturo Sandoval and Ed Calais. Nice tribute to the marvelous Clifford Brown. I'm Tony Mowat. We're going to conclude this hour with Vincent Herring.

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That was Jacques Lussier, and it's from the album Love Ballads, Late Night Jazz. It's on the Telarc Jazz label, starting things off here. How are you? It's a Wednesday. Thank you so much for joining me. I'm Tony Mowat. A little bit later, we're going to hear some Lee Morgan, also Larry Vukovich, Johnny Hodges with Wild Bill Davis, here on your jazz station for Wednesday.

0: 89.1 Jazz is where you'll hear a great mix of music every weekday. I'm Michael Jewett. 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

And that was Earl Clue and his trio from the Earl Clue Trio Volume 1, which is on the Warner Brothers label. We heard the love theme from Spartacus. Up next, an ensemble known as the Monks Music Trio, and there are more than three. This is their version of Little Rudy Tootie.

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Wynton Marsalis and his version of I Cover the Waterfront. And before that, another marvelous trumpet player, Lee Morgan, and his huge hit called The Sidewinder.

Johnny Hodges, Wild Bill Davis, and Drop Me Off in Harlem. We also heard Larry Vukovich and Dector's Mode from the album Street Scene. I'm Tony Moa. Let's conclude things here with a marvelous vibraphonist. His name, Stefan Harris. Very talented. With him, Xavier Davis on piano. And this is one called March of the Angels.

0: 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It's time for the Soul Break with me, Wendy Wright. From 12 to 2, you'll hear a mix of soul jazz and soul music that will keep your toes tapping. 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

That's one called Spiritual from Charlie Hayden and Hank Jones. Talk about great combinations. The album Steal Away, it's on Verve. That's how we get this hour started for this Wednesday. I'm Tony Mowat. Kent Poplawski up next. This is a delightful interpretation of a standard that has become somewhat of a jazz standard. It's called Indian Summer. Kent Poplawski.

0: Hi, I'm Jessica Webster, host of The In Crowd, inviting you to spend some time with me groovin' on a Sunday afternoon. Every Sunday afternoon from 3 to 5, we'll drop the needle on jazz records that'll put a smile on your face. Everything from classic big band to swing to bebop to today's jazz. And the first Sunday of the month is always reserved for singers. So come hang out with me. Sundays at 3, we'll have ourselves a good old-fashioned listening party right here on your community NPR station, 89.1 WEMU.
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Blue Mitchell playing trumpet with Junior Cook on tenor and Cedar Walton piano. Blue Mitchell playing Four Lovers. And Why Do I Love You is the song that we heard. Before that, Ken Pawlowski playing clarinet and a nice version of Indian Summer. It's a Wednesday, and I'm Tony Mowat. Hope you're enjoying yourselves listening to the best in jazz. Here's a song called Mighty Fine. Features drummer Joey Barron with Arthur Blythe on alto and Ron Carter playing bass. Mighty Fine.

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white man. Just a highly qualified man. A real professional pride man.

Susanna McCorkle's version of I Want to Be a Sideman. And before that, we heard Matt Ray playing piano in Central Park West. I'm Tony Mowat. Up next is Chad Lawson, followed by Grant Green and Matador.

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Bob Rookmeyer. The album is part of the West Coast Jazz Classics sampler. It's on Pacific Jazz. And the song we heard was Sweet Like This to start this hour of jazz. I'm Tony Mowat. Here's an exciting piano player. His name, Michel Camilo.

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Following Weekend Edition with local content from John Stockwell starting at 8 a.m. Stay for This American Life at 10, Wait, Wait, Don't Tell Me at 11, and at noon it's Travel with Rick Steves. Then handpicked blues, soul, and funk music from Wendy Wright from 1 to 4 on From Memphis to Motown. 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I'm John Bomarito, and each Tuesday and Thursday, I invite you to join me for lunch. 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I won't be eating with you, unfortunately, but I will provide the soundtrack to get you through the early afternoon. 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

Diana Krall, live in Paris, and we heard it's wonderful. Anthony Wilson was the guitarist there. I'm Tony Mowat. Here's another marvelous guitarist. His name, Lee Ritenour, doing Waltz for Carmen.

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Patricia Barber singing and playing piano with Neil Alger on guitar. That's one called The Fire. And before that, Giacomo Gates. Giacomo Gates and the Blues Are Out of Town from his latest album, Luminosity.

How Deep is the Ocean? Tommy Flanagan giving us his version of that. Before that, we heard trumpeter Brian Lynch with pianist Bill Charlap and his trio doing Autumn Nocturne. I'm Tony Mowat. Let's conclude this hour with Woke Up This Morning as done by Taylor Eigsti.

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0: 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Whether you're into pop...
1: 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Maybe you've heard of her. Her name is Olivia Rodrigo.
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0: Hi, this is Steve Inskeep. When you roll out of bed, bleary-eyed and groggy, if you're like me, the first thing on your mind is getting something to wake you up. 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
1: This is Bird Note. As a kid, artist David Shepherd would sketch all the flora and fauna he saw. His true love was for plants. But when he moved to Hawaii to study botany, he realized
2: Hawaii is special because its main character is birds. Birds were the dominant species in terms of animal life. And so all the plants really co-evolved with the birds. You can see that in just how specific the beaks of different species are to the shapes of the flowers here. And so that became part of my art.
1: David now designs aloha shirts featuring the native plants and wildlife of Hawaii. One design features the i'iwi, a Hawaiian honey creeper.
2: So the i'iwi birds dart from flower to flower to flower very quickly. Well, the Hawaiians saw this and they thought of the metaphor that it was like procreation, the metaphor for the health of the forest, because only in its procreation can it exist.
1: Then, hidden among the trees, David has drawn kahuli, or native land snails.
2: Their existence in the forest is special because if they were around, it was said that the forest would sing. And songs are also a very important element of Hawaiian culture because it's how things are passed on from generation to generation. It's how you communicate what the world is. So these snails are singing, right? And then you have the birds that are a symbolic of procreation. And so the combination is that this is Hawaii. This is the perpetuation of it.
1: See pictures of David's designs at our website, birdnote.org. I'm Mark Bramhill.
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0: 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I'm Michelle Martin.
4: And I'm A. Martinez. Army General Chris Donahue will shortly announce his retirement, according to two U.S. officials who are not authorized to speak publicly.
0: The news caught many by surprise. Donahue was a Special Forces soldier who now oversees U.S. Army operations across Europe and Africa. But he's perhaps best known as the last American soldier to depart Afghanistan in 2021 during the chaotic withdrawal of U.S. forces under the Biden administration.
4: Here with more is NPR's Quill Lawrence. So, Quill, who is General Chris Donahue?
5: Yeah, he's a West Point graduate, combat decorated veteran of Iraq and Afghanistan and Syria. He was a leader in Delta Force, which is an elite group even within Special Forces. He also commanded the 82nd Airborne. He ran the Army's infantry school. In Europe, he's worked with Ukrainian military leaders. He's very highly respected across the military. But he was only in this four-star Army job in Europe for a year and a half. And Defense Secretary Pete Hegseth did come into office saying that there are far too many flag officers in the military. He shrunk down the possible jobs that four stars can go to, but Donahue would have seemed like a competitive candidate for any of those remaining jobs, up to the chairman of the Joint Chiefs of Staff.
4: So do we know anything about the backstory behind the abrupt news of his retiring?
5: No one has any official explanation. If you follow military Twitter, and the Trump administration does seem to be concerned about what's said on social media, there are some trolls focusing on the fact that Donahue was in charge of trying to evacuate Kabul Airport. You may remember from 5 years ago this green-tinted night vision photo of a man walking up the ramp of an aircraft, the last man out of Afghanistan. And people are sort of pinning that whole debacle, that messy conclusion of 20 messy years of war, capped by the death of 13 U.S. troops and 170 Afghans in this suicide bombing at Abbey Gate. They're pinning that on Donahue.
4: Okay, with that in mind, then, the Pentagon is now doing an investigation of what it calls a, quote, disastrous and embarrassing withdrawal, and has promised accountability. So is Donahue to blame for any of that?
5: There's really no evidence that he was. He arrived in Kabul after the city had fallen to the Taliban. He wasn't in charge of Abbey Gate. He came to run the withdrawal and coordinated hundreds of flights that probably saved thousands of people's lives. And that photo of him being the last man out is widely seen as what right looks like in the military, the way a commander takes responsibility. You know, it was a general who was the last man to board the plane, not some unlucky private.
4: You know, Defense Secretary Pete Hegseth has had a few firings in his time as Secretary of Defense. Does this fall into that pattern?
5: Yes and no. Hegseth's been trimming the ranks, and as we've watched that play out, more than half of those cut have been female or black officers. And Hegseth has been doing this highly unusual thing where he reaches way down into the promotion lists to block people. And of course, he summarily fired C.Q. Brown, who was the black chairman of the Joint Chiefs of Staff, as soon as Hegseth came in. But Donahue is a white man, and he seems to fit even the, you know, let's say, narrow vision of what Secretary Hegseth calls a war fighter. This seems much more like back in April when Army Chief of Staff General Randy George was fired by Hegseth with no explanation. The rumors were that George was seen as an ally of Army Secretary Dan Driscoll, who had been outshining Hegseth a bit, and this was some sort of retaliation. That upset many in Congress from both parties. And now at least the Senate version of this year's defense bill will require written justification from the Pentagon before promotions can be delayed or

0: the summer, and this one is shattering records. France recorded its hottest day ever on Wednesday, and as temperatures rise, so are questions about how prepared the country is to withstand this kind of extreme heat. NPR's Rebecca Rossman reports from Paris.
1: France has lived through heat waves before, but this one is exposing a new kind of vulnerability in a country largely built for a cooler climate. Record-shattering triple-digit Fahrenheit temperatures are gripping France, part of a heat wave now in its ninth day. Here in Paris, the high was 103 degrees Fahrenheit Wednesday.
2: I'm just walking along the Seine here. It is after 9 p.m., and the heat has not broken.
1: Parts of France were even hotter, comparable with temperatures in places like Phoenix or Dubai. And with the heat not expected to fully ease until the end of the weekend, people are asking, how prepared is France, really, for this kind of heat?
3: The problem is just that Paris is not ready for this weather.
1: Paris resident Leila Gersoy is sitting on a bench with her family, who are visiting her from Germany. Everyone looks exhausted. Gersoy says the big problem here is the lack of air conditioning.
3: Other countries, with people who I've talked to from India or other colleagues at work, that mentioned that they experience this weather all the time, but they have AC in all the places that they go, and I think that's what Paris is lacking right now.
1: Less than a quarter of French households have air conditioning. In Paris, many have been seeking relief in air-conditioned spaces like cinemas and museums. But even many of those spaces have struggled to keep up. The Louvre Museum and Eiffel Tower said they would remain open this week, but would close early because of the heat. Others have been jumping into the city's canals, temporarily opened for swimming. But the search for relief has also brought danger. It's too early to know what the repercussions of this heat wave will be, but on Tuesday, French Prime Minister Sébastien Lecornu said that 40 people across France have drowned in the last week. Most of them were minors swimming unsupervised.
4: C'est d'abord une crise historique dont tous les Français se souviendront.
1: Speaking on France Inter, presenter Patrick Cohn characterizes France's response to the heat wave, or lack thereof, as a, quote, historical crisis.
4: On parlera longtemps de la canicule de juin 2026 comme d'une épreuve.
1: We'll be talking for a long time about the June 2026 heat wave, Cohn said, as a test, a milestone, and perhaps for some, a revelation. He pointed back to France's deadly 2003 heat wave when nearly 15,000 people died.
4: Cette fois, impossible de considérer cette fournaise comme une fatalité.
1: This time, it's impossible to deny the country's climate is changing before our eyes, he said. Rebecca Rossman, NPR News, Paris.
0: 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America, get ready to meet America. It's Morning Edition from NPR News. I'm Michelle Martin.
5: And I'm Martinez.
6: 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This is your community NPR station, 89.1 WEMU, Ypsilanti. Coming up for you in this 6 o'clock hour of Morning Edition, I'm going to have the opportunity to sit down with WEMU General Manager Molly Motherwell and our longtime jazz host, Michael Jewett. Michael and I are going to retire at the end of the day tomorrow, and it's going to be a transition for WEMU. But what a good time to sit down and reflect on my more than three decades here, Michael's more than four decades, Molly, Michael, and I, we all grew up together. We're going to have a conversation, and you'll hear it beginning at 6:49 right here on 89.1 WEMU. In looking at what's happening out in the weather, we're going to have increasing cloud cover as we make our way through the day today. 30% chance of rain mid to late afternoon, and we'll have a high of about 79 degrees. It is 60 at WEMU at 6 o'clock.
0: Good morning. What seems like two strong earthquakes struck Venezuela just 39 seconds apart. Caracas, the capital, is among the hardest hit areas. Venezuela's acting president declares a state of emergency. It's Morning Edition from NPR News. Two former governors from Indiana and Rhode Island have been doing a lot.

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1: Most whiskey is aged in barrel houses. One Kentucky distillery is taking a different approach, floating barges.
2: I find it really encouraging that people are out there taking a very constrained category and finding ways to create brilliant new flavors out of it.
1: I'm Scott Detrow. We will visit some bourbon floating on the Mississippi River. That story on All Things Considered from NPR News.
3: Beginning at 4 this afternoon, right here on your community NPR station, 89.1 WEMU. We're going to have cloudy skies, some sprinkles and light rain early today, and then we're going to have cloud cover through the rest of the day, and you can expect that we'll hit a high of 79. Mostly clear tonight with a low of 56, and then tomorrow we're going to see increasing cloud cover and may see some showers late afternoon. We'll have a high on Friday of 76 degrees. It is 61 at WEMU, and the time is 6:30.
4: Live from NPR News in Washington, I'm Dave Mattingly. Rescue teams in Venezuela are still going through the rubble of collapsed buildings following two powerful earthquakes. They struck the country yesterday about a minute apart. The U.S. Geological Survey says the first quake had a magnitude of 7.2. The second was measured at 7.5. Venezuela's acting president, Delcy Rodriguez, says at least 164 people are confirmed dead. She says nearly 1,000 others have been injured. Dozens of buildings collapsed north of Caracas. U.S. Army General Chris Donahue is expected to announce his retirement soon. That's according to two U.S. officials not authorized to speak publicly. Donahue is a four-star general who oversees U.S. Army operations across Europe and Africa. NPR's Quill Lawrence says Donahue might be best known as the last American soldier to depart Afghanistan in 2021 during the chaotic withdrawal of American forces during the Biden administration.
5: He's very highly respected across the military. Defense Secretary Hegseth came into office saying that there are far too many flag officers in the military. He shrunk down the possible four-star jobs, so promotions that Donahue could get, but Donahue would have seemed like a competitive candidate for anything up to the chairman of the Joint Chiefs of Staff.
4: The Pentagon is now investigating the withdrawal from Afghanistan. This is NPR News from Washington.
3: And this is 89.1 WEMU News. I'm David Fair. Dexter Township has passed resolutions supporting and protecting community members that belong to minority groups. All board members voted to approve a resolution opposing immigration enforcement officers from using face coverings and entering any Dexter Township buildings. Laura Sanders serves as a trustee for the township and says immigrants living in surrounding areas being targeted by ICE has prompted the board to step up in support of the township's own immigrant community. She adds that Dexter Township is not a place where racial profiling and discrimination are acceptable.
6: We need to treat all of our residents with respect and inclusion, and we want everyone to feel comfortable in Dexter Township.
3: Sanders says the other resolution passed expresses the township's commitment to protecting and providing equal treatment to all LGBTQ+ residents. Washtenaw Community College and the United Union of Roofers, Waterproofers, and Allied Workers have extended a longstanding training partnership another 10 years. The formalized agreement allows the union's National Instructor Training Program to be hosted at WCC through 2035. School President Rose Belanca says nearly 700 instructors have received training at the campus so far.
7: It's great because the members of this union also take our classes, so they can also turn their training into college credit and obtain a college degree.
3: The National Training Union attracts people from all over the country, which benefits the local economy through spending at restaurants and hotels. You can make a splash in Ann Arbor. The city has opened its first splash pad at Bicentennial Park. Now, the original opening was delayed. It was supposed to be June 11th, but state inspectors needed to complete final approval of the site. That has been completed. Joss Landefeld is manager at Ann Arbor Parks and Recreation. He says the splash pad is an improvement over the cracked concrete surface and worn-down playground that it replaced.
8: It became a really great opportunity and a space for us to revitalize the park and also provide water access on a southeast area of town where there isn't a lot of that readily available.
3: Landefeld says the play area is free to the public and open from 9 a.m. to 9 p.m. There will be a dedication ceremony thanking those involved in the splash pad's development. That is planned for July 10th. I'm David Fair, 89.1 WEMU News, and the time is 6:34.
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9: It's Morning Edition from NPR News. I'm Michelle Martin.
10: Enemy Martinez. NATO Secretary General Mark Rutte met with President Trump at the White House on Wednesday. Trump has repeatedly slammed NATO, and he continued on Wednesday.
11: We were disappointed with the UK. We were disappointed with Germany and France. We're disappointed with most of Spain, who's a horror show.
10: But pointing at Rutte, Trump said, "I have great respect for this man." We're joined now by reporter Terry Schultz in Brussels, who covers NATO closely. Terry, Rutte made this trip primarily to work on issues ahead of a crucial NATO summit in Turkey. What's he worried about?
12: It's very much on Rutte's shoulders to ensure that NATO can come out of every meeting, especially a summit with all 32 heads of state and government, say they're more united than ever. And this continuous criticism of NATO and of individual countries makes that difficult. Trump actually said yesterday that if it weren't being hosted by Turkish President Recep Tayyip Erdogan, whom he likes, he probably wouldn't come. And that was an open threat last year ahead of the summit in The Hague, that if all allies didn't agree to raise their defense spending to 5% of GDP, he wouldn't show up. The flip side of that, of course, is that increasing their defense spending was absolutely necessary in the view of many experts and most governments themselves. So then this U.S. pressure is actually useful to make it happen.
10: Okay. Now, Rutte is often called the Trump whisperer because he's managed to keep the president in the alliance. So is that an accurate portrayal? Does that hold water to you?
12: Absolutely. And he has managed to turn Trump's negativity around in some cases. But there are a lot of things going on right now, and the pressure on Rutte is immense. His flattery of the U.S. president, his trademark tactic, which is controversial, increases accordingly. Trump's fury that many NATO countries didn't enthusiastically join or even support his war on Iran has been a very divisive issue in the transatlantic relationship. And for Rutte himself, who made multiple statements that were very favorable toward Trump's attacks, despite that not being the NATO consensus. Now, Trump called NATO a paper tiger repeatedly, saying allies had failed the U.S., even though he never officially asked NATO to take part. And you can hear Rutte's attempt in the Oval Office to convince Trump that this political opposition didn't actually hinder the military efforts.
13: I know there have been debates about whether your allies in Europe were with you enough. I just want to say one thing.
12: So Trump says they weren't. Now, what Rutte then went on to say is that as many as 5,000 planes did take off from Europe during the war on Iran. But the fact remains, and Trump knows it, many governments were against the war.
10: Rutte also made the case that Trump's push for Europeans to spend more on defense has paid off, so to speak.
12: That's right, and Rutte came highly prepared for this argument with multiple visual displays. One chart was titled The Trump Trillion and showed that since the first Trump administration, the Europeans and Canada have spent more than $1 trillion more on defense.
13: This is because of Russia, because of the threat, but I'm also absolutely convinced that you being President of the United States, being consistently pushing for something which since Eisenhower has not been achieved, which is the Europeans equalizing their defense spending with the United States. This is your evidence.
12: And he also had data on how many more jobs are being created in the U.S. due to this, so he was prepared. But what's really crucial for NATO's European members now is to figure out how they'll replace the military capabilities the U.S. is making increasingly clear it will remove from the plans to protect Europe to other areas that Washington prioritizes.
10: That's reporter Terry Schultz in Brussels. Terry, thanks.
12: You're welcome.
9: We wanted to talk more about the president's relationship with NATO with Ambassador Kurt Volker. He is a former U.S. ambassador to NATO, and he previously served as special representative to Ukraine during President Trump's first term. Ambassador, welcome back. Thanks for joining us.
14: My pleasure. Thank you.
9: I understand you're in Poland right now, a NATO member country, to attend the Ukraine Recovery Conference. So what are you hearing there about President Trump and his latest criticism of NATO?
14: Well, here, you know, I think people have heard this for so much and so long, so much criticism that what we've heard recently is relatively mild by comparison. And he said, for instance, he's going to the NATO summit. He likes Erdogan. Rutte was telling him about how NATO countries are doing more, and, you know, he'll jab back at that. But it doesn't look to me like he's going to Ankara to blow up this NATO summit.
9: What about other people there? What are they saying?
14: Well, they're happy that he joined the G7 statement on Ukraine. The Pearl mechanism, that is Europeans buying American equipment to give to Ukraine, we're still supporting that. There are going to be some announcements about some investments in Ukraine here at this Ukraine Recovery Conference. Look, there is a overall deeply seated irritation and frustration with President Trump over everything. But within that, they're kind of reading the tea leaves, say, where are we going? Where now? And for example, in that press conference with Rutte yesterday, President Trump actually complimented the skill of the Ukrainian fighters. That's something he hasn't done before.
9: Yeah, say more about that, if you would. I am, since you were there at this Ukraine Recovery Conference. Mm-hmm. So how you said sort of reading tea leaves. How do you read the tea leaves, or how do people there read the tea leaves vis-a-vis Ukraine from a Ukraine security perspective? Does the relationship seem at least at this moment on a firmer footing?
14: Well, what people see here is that Russia is slowly losing. They're not able to advance on the front lines. Their finances are in a shambles. Ukraine has superiority in drones and counter drones and electronic warfare and things. And so it looks like Ukraine is in a stronger position than they have been for the last 4 years of this war. And it looks as though the U.S. is seeing this and maybe not being so vocal about supporting Putin and not putting so much pressure on Ukraine right now.
9: So let's talk about Mr. Rutte. It does seem like he has a decent relationship with the president. As Terry told us during yesterday's mm-hmm. visit, Rutte complimented Trump, referred to him several times as leader of the free world. But Rutte represents, 31 other NATO members. How do Europeans view Rutte and Trump's relationship?
14: Well, it's kind of funny because they do criticize him and complain that he's so obsequious and he's flattering Trump all the time and he's sucking up to Trump. And at the same time, they're probably happy that he's doing that so they don't have to do it themselves. And in European politics, after the Iran war, it has actually shifted where it's not necessarily a benefit to be seen to be aligning with President Trump. You get some political gain from distancing yourself a little bit, as we saw with Italy's Giorgia Meloni. So they're probably happy that somebody else is managing the Trump issue.
9: So before we let you go, tell us a little bit more about the annual NATO summit that's going to take place in Ankara, Turkey, next month. Iran and Ukraine are expected to be sort of front and center there. What do you expect, if anything, to come out of that?
14: Well, first off, I expect this to be a normal summit. I don't think it's going to blow up and be a terrible NATO summit as we've seen in the past. Second, as we heard from Rutte, there is going to be an emphasis on spending, but spending in order to get capability. So it's going to focus on defense industry and procurement. That's going to be very positive. I think President Trump wants this to be a success for Erdogan. So I think this will be a fairly smooth summit.
9: That's Ambassador Kurt Volker, a former U.S. ambassador to NATO. Ambassador, thanks so much.
14: Thank you.
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3: 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You see, for more than 40 years, Michael Jewett has been looking inside himself and finding music he wants to share, particularly with you. A generosity of taste has formed the sound of WEMU and this community. 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Today, join us for the Jewett Break, or you could call it Jewett and Some Other Stuff, or Songs in the Key of Jewett. It's going to run noon to 2 today. Of course, you'll only find it on 89.1 WEMU. And if you'll stick around another 7 minutes, you're going to hear more from Michael Jewett. He's going to join me and WEMU General Manager Molly Motherwell as we reflect on well over three decades of work together and with you. So join us for that conversation at 6:49. We're going to have cloud cover with periods of sprinkles and light rain this morning, maybe into early afternoon. Gradually, it will become partly sunny with a high of 79 degrees this afternoon. Then we'll have partly cloudy skies tonight, a low of 55. It is 61 at the studios of 89.1 WEMU, and the time is 6:44.
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17: Good morning, Amy Martinez. Merlin the Duck has been Team Mexico's most celebrated fan this World Cup. He became a viral sensation wearing his own Mexico jersey. Merlin has waddled into countless TV appearances. He even met Mexico's president. But there's one place his fame cannot get him into, and that's an actual game because FIFA will not allow it. But Merlin's duck magic still works because Mexico wrapped up group play unbeaten and unscored upon. One thing, though, he's a duck. Couldn't he have flown in? It's Morning Edition.
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9: It's Morning Edition from NPR News. I'm Michelle Martin.
10: And I'm A. Martinez. An unexpected problem is surfacing in Russia, one of the world's largest oil-producing countries. It seems drivers can't fill up their tanks, and they're letting the world know on social media.
18: Нигде никакого топлива.
19: Объявили, что будут заправлять только по талонам.
10: Growing parts of the country now face gas shortages, a result of months of Ukrainian drone strikes on energy infrastructure. Joining us to talk about this and the intensified Ukrainian attacks on Russia is NPR's Charles Maines on the line from Moscow. Charles, so let's start with the gas shortage. How bad is it?
20: Well, it's pretty bad. Local governors have been implemented some form of gas rationing in at least a quarter of the country because of drone attacks on refineries, transportation hubs, storage tanks, you name it. That's impacted some of Russia's main oil-producing regions to the point that the Kremlin yesterday asked neighboring Kazakhstan if it would sell gas to Russia. Now, across the country, drivers have been complaining about empty gas stations or long waits to get to the pump, but most acutely, this is being felt in annexed Crimea. This is the peninsula, of course, that Russia seized from Ukraine in 2014, and really what was a precursor to the wider invasion that came in 2022.
10: Okay, Crimea, what's happening there in Crimea?
20: Well, what started off as rationing in Crimea has become a full stop on gas sales. And that's due not only to strikes on energy sites, but also attacks on trucks, railways, railway lines, bridges, ferries, anything that could ship oil or military supplies in. Occupied Crimea is, after all, a staging ground for the Russian forces launching attacks into the rest of Ukraine. Now, all of this has clearly unnerved the public. Crimea is the crown jewel of Russia's recent land grabs in Ukraine, and at least in the Kremlin's eyes, it's settled business. Yet Russia can protect it even during this peak tourism season. So due to constant drone strikes, several people have died. The hotels and beaches are empty. Today, the electricity went out. Kids' camps are all canceled. So the war is really keenly being felt, with which Ukrainian President Volodymyr Zelensky says is the point. Here's Zelensky speaking last night.
21: Наша операція, зокрема щодо Криму, чітко прорахована.
20: So here Zelensky says these attacks, including on Crimea, are carefully calculated and suggests that with more supposed support promised by the West, they might even expand so that, in Zelensky's words, Russia is forced to choose peace.
10: Thing is, though, Charles, these Ukraine attacks are not exactly new. So what's changed?
20: Yeah, I mean, you know, in some cases like Crimea, it's the intensity, but it's also the range. Ukraine is striking Moscow. It's striking deep into the Ural Mountains and Siberia as well. So Ukraine has clearly made huge strides in its domestic drone program, and it's now deploying them in an attempt to force Russian President Vladimir Putin to the negotiating table.
10: How likely is that, though? I mean, have we heard from Putin on any of this at all?
20: Yeah, you know, Putin was conspicuously silent after dozens of drones struck Moscow last week, including an oil refinery here. He finally addressed the attacks during, it should be said, a choreographed exchange with graduates from a Russian military academy at the Kremlin on Tuesday. Let's listen. So here Putin says these strikes were an attempt to undermine Russian society and make people question the war. The catch is that many Russians already do. 5 years on and hundreds of thousands of dead or injured later, you know, independent polls here show a majority of Russians now want the conflict to end. But Putin has his answer too. You know, he maintains that he wants peace. He just insists even now, still, it be on Russia's terms.
10: NPR's Charles Maines, thank you very much.
20: Thanks, eh?
10: It's Morning Edition from NPR News. I'm A. Martinez.
9: And I'm Michelle Martin.
1: And hello, this is General Manager Molly Motherwell sitting down for the last time with David Fair and Michael Jewett on the cusp of your retirements in the next few days. I thought it would be a great opportunity for the three of us to sit down, having been colleagues now for decades, and just look back over the years of your being here, us being a team, and just working with WEMU in general. So welcome.
3: Thank you for the idea. I appreciate it.
2: Hello. This is, yeah, it's surreal. It's surreal.
1: It is.
2: It feels surreal to me. Maybe not to everybody else, but feels surreal to me.
1: It's going to be very different here starting next week. And for our listeners, especially for me, we have, the three of us have been together for 32 years since David started in 1994. I was here in 91, and of course you've been here since 83. And I've been thinking about how are we going to have this conversation? And I didn't write down any questions, but I have a lot of
3: I think we're curious as to how we're going to do this too.
2: Well, I want to thank you both for being such magnificent friends and colleagues. And on that note, Molly, did you realistically expect that this would be like serious and thoughtful with David?
1: Absolutely not.
2: All right. So if it does descend into total chaos,
1: well, I'll tell you the first thing when I was sorting through my memories, one of the first memories that popped up was the time we set our art fair site on fire when the fire marshal showed up.
2: I had nothing to do with it. I wasn't even there that day.
1: Thinking of,
3: I was an observer thinking, should I be reporting?
1: Well, I think we had you involved in turning him around so he didn't see it. But just so many things we have experienced together. And whereas this is not a serious conversation, I think some really serious events shaped our time here at WEMU, all of us as broadcasters. Of course, you both started in the era of cutting tape with razor blades, reel-to-reel tape. And now, you know, we have digital editing. Things have really changed over the last 32 years and 43 years. But thinking about what has shaped us as an organization, the three of us took the reins upon Linda's retirement in 2017. But even prior to that, the things I think that really made a difference here at WEMU, three big ones that we were all involved with: 9/11, the COVID pandemic, and the recent rescission of federal funds, and how that has affected us as broadcasters and co-workers, but also how it's affected the station. So remember, David, I know that 9/11's just been really vivid for you ever since it happened, and how it shaped your approach to everything after that.
3: You know, I think we took it for granted as a society and as an American people that it wasn't going to happen here. America had not been attacked since Pearl Harbor, certainly on our own land. And it was curious to me how we were going to respond. I remember the day of vividly, like everybody else. We were watching video, but at the same time trying to pass along information and what the impacts may be locally, having to reach out and talk with people. And everybody in stunned silence or complete shock,
1: right,
3: unable to process, what are we experiencing? Is this really happening? And as we move through the days, the weeks, and the months beyond, it only sat heavier as to what had been experienced and what was going to be necessary to move forward and to do so in a way that perhaps we don't have to experience this again. And it was important conversations, but I have to tell you, it's sometimes difficult to do radio and to gather that information and present that information when you, too, are personally in that state of shock.
1: Right. And, you know, we were in wall-to-wall coverage for a long time, but then we went back to the regular programming. And as a music programmer, how do you make that change? Because nothing is the same after something like that.
2: Yeah, and I remember, interesting that this comes up, there's a famous recording just in the past couple of months, the Jazz World mourning the loss of Sonny Rollins.
1: Right.
2: There's a famous Sonny Rollins concert recording that was made, I think, less than a week or so after 9/11. He's a New Yorker. He actually had to evacuate his apartment. He's like, you know, this is his backyard, so to speak. I don't know if you have backyards in New York, but this is, he's down the street from the World Trade Center, and there was this notion, well, we're not going to do the concert. And then his wife, Lucille, said, no, I think people may need this music, you know, to heal and whatnot. The record came out many years after 9/11. They decided to release it as a concert recording, so we know the whole story. But I think it was kind of like that for music programmers, for us here at WNU, of just what do we play? Well, you play what you always play in a way. This is, you know, this is your life. This is how you reconnect with things. And, you know, I don't have that clear a memory of actually, we'd have to go back and dig up exactly what we played. You know, it's about a week after 9/11, the actual event, that we played music. And I want to say that we played kind of like the things that we always knew and loved.
1: The comfort music.
2: Yeah, right. And it's like, yeah, and it was just like one of those things. It was just like reconnecting with something that's eternal. And I guess, you know, Molly, this is interesting, you know, springboard for discussion, these three things, pillars that we're calling, that kind of like defined us and whatnot. But, you know, when I think about the many years here at WNU, I think it's like two things. I think there's like kind of like what journalism is always about and what, you know, radio journalism, what NPR or public radio is all about. And also this mission. I think the things that kind of I'll walk away with it or whatever is that WMU had a mission. You know,
1: right.
2: WMU is about something. And these things that we live through and, you know, have to confront and whatnot –

0: kind of always like sustained me or whatnot. It's like, you know, through all of this stuff, all of this history and whatnot, you know, music is eternal, and the importance of being informed, having fact-based journalism, this is important stuff.
1: And something like this shapes you going forward. You never look at anything the same way, right, David?
2: That is exactly right. And by the way, this is 89.1 WEMU. We are your community NPR station. Michael Jewett, Molly Motherwell, David Fair, we're all here kind of reflecting. And there is a sense of comfort that we can often take for granted. And I think that happens both inside the walls of WEMU and out in the community.
1: Because people are relying on us to make things normal again.
0: Well, and that gets, you know, that,
2: and that brings us to the pandemic.
0: You said the normal. Right. One of my favorite, I don't know if it's a favorite memory of.
2: And by the way, nobody in this building is normal.
0: Yeah, right.
1: Well, yeah.
0: But I had a listener and friend, you know, tell me, it's like, you know, I'm so thankful, grateful for WEMU. You guys are my normal. You guys are my normal. This is in the midst of, you know, shutdowns and whatnot. And just like this notion of just, and again, what are we playing? We're playing the music that we always play.
1: We got so much of that when we had to change everything. And we were 4 days away from a fundraiser when everything shut down. And we had to change that. We have changed the way we do fundraisers, where we don't have the long, drawn-out ones anymore. But mostly, we were juggling, okay, we can't interrupt programming. And it's where I gained this incredible awe and admiration. I've always admired the talent of our music programmers. Watching you program during a pandemic was just unbelievable to watch.
2: And I will second that, because as somebody who was deeply involved in all of the news and information and the health protocols that had to be passed along on a 24-hour basis, it was overwhelming. And for us as broadcasters, to be able to then hear the music during the day was not only something that took a little off the weight off our shoulders, but it was absolutely cathartic. And that's when I stopped taking for granted how important it is what you and the rest of the music staff do at WEMU, because it's more than a norm. It is something that provides a sense of comfort, a sense of belonging, and a sense of hope for the future.
1: Right. And, you know, we just started this conversation. We're almost getting ready to wrap up. We all know what the recession did to us as an industry and how it brought us together. And I would just like to say, as general manager, but more important, as a friend, having you two by my side through these three critical events in our history made everything easier. I really felt that we relied on each other. We depended on each other. We stood together, and we made a difference. And it's been my honor and privilege to be your general manager. It's been a greater honor and privilege to be your friend. And I think we do our best in times of trouble. When we lost our beloved Lisa Berry, it's going to be very different for me. I'll get through it, but I hope no one's expecting too much of me in the next few weeks, because this is going to take some getting used to.
2: Been a journey that we've taken together, and I've appreciated all of the various walks we've taken through the woods and back out again. But I also want to take just a moment to say thanks to the people that matter most, and that is the listeners and donors to WEMU. We exist because of you, and it is the relationship with you that has been the inspiration to drive each of us forward. And I, for one, am most grateful that I've had this 30-year relationship, and I will carry it with me for my days ahead.
0: Yeah, it's a privilege to do this, work, to do radio. It's something you get to do. We have been lucky enough to do this for a long time, so long, in fact, we can't quite remember exactly how long.
1: Dig through those archives.
0: And it's been such a great ride. So thank you both, and thanks everyone.
2: This is your community NPR station. It is 89.1 WEMU Ypsilanti. And for a final time, Michael Jewett, say goodbye.
0: Goodbye.
2: And I, too, thank you and say goodbye. And Molly, we'll be with you in spirit and right behind you in reality.
1: I'm glad to know that.
2: This is WEMU.

0: Lucy is 89.1 WEMU. It is your community NPR station. I'm David Fair, and the theme is The Indicator. It's time for this week's edition of Cinema Chat. And on that note, I'd like to point out this is the last edition of Cinema Chat that I will ever host before I step into retirement. And I wanted to do something a little special, and there's no one more special to me when it comes to these kinds of things, and in friendship, than Russ Collins. We spent better than three decades together talking about all things movies. Today, we're going to talk about, well, exactly that, three decades of movies and chat together.
1: Absolutely.
0: It's good to see you, Mr. Collins. How are you?
1: Good to see you.
0: I see you're wearing a tie-dye, and that has to be for me.
1: Absolutely. It's a tie-dye day for Russ, anyway. The Grateful Dead tribute that, you know, I don't usually do, but this is my special tribute to Dave and his love of the Grateful Dead.
0: And just as an aside, I did take Russ to a Grateful Dead related show.
1: Yes, you did.
0: To see Bob Weir and Rat Dog, and he did not make it to the end.
1: and I forced David to see a Star Wars film or two, which is against his cinematic karma, and even show up in a Darth Vader mask for a screening that was extremely painful for our dear radio
0: Indeed
1: host.
0: Indeed it was. Indeed it was. But you know what? Anything for fun and anything for a good cause, and in particular that cause was the listeners of 89.1 WEMU.
1: That's right. It was a fundraising challenge, and we had a few of those things. One of them that happened from time to time was something about the Michigan and Ohio State football game.
0: Yeah, you blue people have it out for me. That is for sure. During one of the fundraisers, Russ, without telling anybody he had this plan in place.
1: Always improvisation. It's a jazz station.
0: And you did quite well. You are a maestro. He said, well, if you help us raise $5,000 in the next 10 minutes, then I will make David Fair wear a Michigan jersey to Ohio Stadium for the Michigan-Ohio State game.
1: And Dave is an Ohio State fan, for those of you who may have forgotten. His father actually played for Ohio State, so it's a genuine thing for the Fair family.
0: So in any case, listeners wanting to cause pain and agony actually came up with more than that $5,000 in less than five
1: yes,
0: minutes.
1: Yes, they did.
0: And I kept my word. I wore that sweater. Church, and it was all for a good cause.
1: Yeah, absolutely. David is a game fellow, and so that was a lot of fun to do the movie shows all these years. I got to teach film appreciation at Eastern, so I'm extremely grateful to WEMU and to EMU for the opportunity, and it's just been a blast. When we started Cinema Chat over 30 years ago,
0: we were on reel to reel tape. We were doing it live, but I mean, it was reel to real tape, no internet, cell phones, none of that.
1: And I would bring in newspapers that were published earlier in the day. So I hate getting up early, and I had to get up extra early to go to the Ann Arbor News and pick up a paper and so that I could lay it out in front of me. And that was the script for Cinema Chat for the first few years.
0: Time marches on, doesn't it?
1: It does. It does, for sure.
0: There's been a lot over the 30 years, not all of it movie-related, that really was poignant in our conversations.
1: Absolutely. Yeah, movies and the arts in general are entertainment, but they also express a deep sense of humanity. And when things are, when our lives, our humanity is disrupted like it was on 9/11 in 2001, you have to stop and think about what it is that happened, what happened to the people, what happened to society. And we talked about that on Cinema Chat.
0: Yeah, we not only did we talk about it, but we set aside the arts and the culture for a moment to talk about who we are,
1: yes,
0: where we stand, how we're doing, and where we're going, and how to start to process and think and move on, because ultimately, whether you want to or not, we do have to move on. And it was quite a serious conversation, but cathartic in many ways.
1: Absolutely. And, you know, movies, in a sense, are all about telling a story. Our brains process things through story more than anything else. And so that seemed like an important thing to do, and it did seem to resonate with the listeners, which was great. And then there was the pandemic when nobody knew
0: shut
1: what
0: down
1: was
0: your industry altogether.
1: Absolutely, and shut down a lot of life. And we, again, more improvisation as we went along, the theaters were closed, the Michigan was closed, the state was closed, the commercial theaters were closed, but we still carried on with some special online programs, and also just kind of recording, in a sense, what was happening at that point in time, which was a complicated reality.
0: And at the same time, in a time in which there was so much uncertainty and so much concern and so much worry, there were moments of levity.
1: Absolutely.
0: And there were moments
1: of
0: humor. Exactly. And we could all relate to that need of wanting something that isn't so dark and heavy.
1: Absolutely. And occasionally, we took Cinema Chat on the road and did it at the Michigan Theater.
0: Which was always fun. You know, I am used to being in a studio alone or with one person having a conversation, understanding people are listening. When there's a group of people standing and staring at you while you're doing it, it is an entirely different sensation.
1: This is not a problem for me. Having an audience is exactly what you want in a theater space, but it was a little dislocating for our friend David Fair.
0: That is right. I am meant to be heard and not seen, and that is the way it's been the better part of our 32 years. You are listening to my final ever edition of Cinema Chat here on 89.1 WEMU. For more than 30 years, I did this conversation series with my good friend Russ Collins, and this is our final time together, I would imagine.
1: Yes, well,
0: for this program.
1: I would imagine, too. And that friendship piece, I think, is something that, you know, I hope the listeners tapped into, that this was more than, you know, David going, okay, I got this guy coming in to talk about the movies, but I got all this important thing, the news and the community information and all of those things.

0: opportunity to come in, talk about the movies, but talk about them with you, because you just interrupted me all the time.
1: Well, there's a reason for that, Russ Collins, and that is after the introduction, if I did not interrupt you from that point forward, you would have just done the show all by yourself.
0: I have to plead guilty to that. I do talk too much. That is true.
1: You never talk too much. But I did want to remind people where they were listening, and I did want to interrupt your apparent fascination with Star Wars.
0: Well, yes, and you know, I think we don't want to overplay the Star Wars things, but that was a very fun thing to look at. So Star Wars started before Cinema Chat, but it kind of the last two of the trilogy were released when we were doing it, and it was a lot of fun to be able to play with that.
1: But you know, taking a look at all of these movies we've talked about, all of the movies we presented to people and gave information about, and what it really is about for both you and I was reaching out and finding ways to engage and to connect and to talk about things we cared about, things we wanted to see, things we wanted to learn, and giving the opportunity to this entire amazing WEMU audience to have the same opportunity and to become interested and intrigued. And that relationship with audience has been as important to me as anything else, not only in my professional life, but in my personal life. To be embraced and to feel a part of the community as you do.
0: Absolutely.
1: Is extraordinary. And we live in a unique, diverse, and amazing community that I'm proud to call home.
0: Absolutely. And that's where the Venn diagrams of a public radio station and a community performing arts and cinema space overlap, because they're both about community. They're about building community. They're about building friendships and relationships, relationship to the arts and relationships to each other. Community is what WEMU and the Michigan Theater Foundation was about.
1: I think that what we're talking about with friendship, with community, with engagement, and working with one another, that's been a hallmark of our dialogue. And I'm so grateful that we had the opportunity to do this together for more than 30 years. Now, you and I are going to continue these conversations. We're just not going to do it in front of a microphone.
0: That's right. No audience, just a few friends.
1: Thursday mornings, we're going to call each other.
0: That's right. That's for you Thursday morning. I look forward to that and look forward to getting together with folks over the years that have played a role in WEMU and in Cinema Chat.
1: You know, as we look back over 30 years, it wasn't just you and I. This really started off with you and Joan Silvey, my predecessor, some 33 years ago.
0: That's right.
1: And Clark Smith was the news director at the time, and he was a conduit to making this happen and often filled in and hosted with you even when I was away and when Joni was away. And
0: yeah.
1: So
0: yeah.
1: You had great conversations with him and some other members of WEMU staff as part of this.
0: Absolutely. The other retirement fellow here this
1: Mr.
0: week.
1: Mr. Jewett.
0: Mike
1: the
0: Jewett.
1: The one we're
0: Michael
1: really
0: going
1: to miss.
0: Absolutely. He's a movie buff as much as he is a jazz aficionado. It was a great joy to do that. And, you know, with all of the folks that filled in from time to time. So we look forward to listeners continuing to listen to Cinema Chat, continuing with Nick Alderink and the new host. And we'll hope to see everyone around the community now and then at concerts, at movies, and all kinds of things. And David, I look forward to seeing you for the next 30 years. Well, maybe not 30 years. But
1: indeed you will. And I'm not going very far, so you'll see me around the community, and I will be involved in one way or another. So on behalf of Russ Collins, on behalf of WEMU, I thank you for all of your support over more than three decades here at your community NPR station. It is 89.1 WEMU Ypsilanti. And for a final time, thank you for listening to Cinema Chat. I'm David Fair.
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2: Live from NPR News in Washington, I'm Windsor Johnston. Scenes of chaos across the capital of Venezuela this morning after powerful back-to-back earthquakes struck the northern coast of the nation last night. Emergency crews in Caracas have been working through the night, pulling survivors from the rubble of collapsed buildings. Journalist Vanessa Silver described the first moments after the first quake struck the capital.
3: Here we can see the rescue labor. There is machinery from the government. There is people removing part of the

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1: And this is 89.1 WEMU. 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I'm David Fair, and funding for WEMU programs, that comes from you. And it comes from the Mosaic Foundation of Rita and Peter Hayden. And it supports programs like 89.1 Jazz. And as you know, for more than 40 years, Michael Jewett has been finding the music that he wants to share with all of us, and we've all benefited as a result. Well, later today, we're going to celebrate Michael's music, the songs that shaped an era here on WEMU and right here throughout our community. You can call it the Jewett Break or Songs in the Key of Jewett, call it what you want, but between noon today and 2 this afternoon, you're going to get a celebration of Michael Jewett and the music he's brought to all of us. It is a special song break, noon to 2 only on 89.1 WEMU. Now, you may need a break if you're traveling the highway system through Washtenaw County. Couple of issues to be aware of. Eastbound M14 at Barton Drive, yet another accident in that area. It is to the shoulder, and there's only minor slowdown reported now, but it may get worse before it gets better. Additionally, the 6 Mile Road ramp on to southbound 23 in the Whitmore Lake area, you have a crash there that is slowing things just a bit. You're going to have some cloudy skies and periods of rain this morning, becoming sunny later today with a high of 79. Right now it's 62 degrees.
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5: Good morning, Amy Martinez. Merlin the Duck has been Team Mexico's most celebrated fan this World Cup. He became a viral sensation wearing his own Mexico jersey. Merlin has waddled into countless TV appearances. He even met Mexico's president. But there's one place his fame cannot get him into, and that's an actual game because FIFA will not allow it. But Merlin's duck magic still works because Mexico wrapped up group play unbeaten and unscored upon. One thing, though, he's a duck. Couldn't he have flown in? It's Morning Edition.
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7: It's Morning Edition from NPR News. I'm Michelle Martin.
5: Enemy Martinez. An unexpected problem is surfacing in Russia, one of the world's largest oil-producing countries. It seems drivers can't fill up their tanks, and they're letting the world know on social media.
8: There's no gas anywhere.
9: They're only selling with vouchers.
5: Growing parts of the country now face gas shortages, a result of months of Ukrainian drone strikes on energy infrastructure. Joining us to talk about this and the intensified Ukrainian attacks on Russia is NPR's Charles Maines on the line from Moscow. Charles, so let's start with the gas shortage. How bad is it?
10: Well, it's pretty bad. Local governors have been implemented some form of gas rationing in at least a quarter of the country because of drone attacks on refineries, transportation hubs, storage tanks, you name it. That's impacted some of Russia's main oil-producing regions to the point that the Kremlin yesterday asked neighboring Kazakhstan if it would sell gas to Russia. Now, across the country, drivers have been complaining about empty gas stations or long waits to get to the pump, but most acutely, this is being felt in annexed Crimea. This is the peninsula, of course, that Russia seized from Ukraine in 2014, and really what was a precursor to the wider invasion that came in 2022.
5: Okay, Crimea, what's happening there in Crimea?
10: Well, what started off as rationing in Crimea has become a full stop on gas sales. And that's due not only to strikes on energy sites, but also attacks on trucks, railway lines, bridges, ferries, anything that could ship oil or military supplies in. Occupied Crimea is, after all, a staging ground for the Russian forces launching attacks into the rest of Ukraine. Now, all of this has clearly unnerved the public. Crimea is the crown jewel of Russia's recent land grabs in Ukraine. And at least in the Kremlin's eyes, it's settled business. Yet Russia can protect it even during this peak tourism season. So due to constant drone strikes, several people have died. The hotels and beaches are empty. Today, the electricity went out. Kids' camps are all canceled. So the war is really keenly being felt, with which Ukrainian President Volodymyr Zelensky says is the point. Here's Zelensky speaking last night.
11: Наша операція, зокрема щодо Криму.
10: So here Zelensky says these attacks, including on Crimea, are carefully calculated and suggests that with more support promised by the West, they might even expand so that, in Zelensky's words, Russia is forced to choose peace.
12: Thing is, though, Charles, these Ukrainian attacks are not exactly new. So what's changed?
10: Yeah, I mean, you know, in some cases like Crimea, it's the intensity, but it's also the range. Ukraine is striking Moscow. It's striking deep into the Ural Mountains and Siberia as well. So Ukraine has clearly made huge strides in its domestic drone program, and it's now deploying them in an attempt to force Russian President Vladimir Putin to the negotiating table.
12: How likely is that, though? I mean, have we heard from Putin on any of this at all?
10: Yeah, you know, Putin was conspicuously silent after dozens of drones struck Moscow last week, including an oil refinery here. He finally addressed the attacks during, it should be said, a choreographed exchange with graduates from a Russian military academy at the Kremlin on Tuesday. Let's listen. So here Putin says these strikes were an attempt to undermine Russian society and make people question the war. The catch is that many Russians already do. 5 years on and hundreds of thousands of dead or injured later, you know, independent polls here show a majority of Russians now want the conflict to end. But Putin has his answer too. You know, he maintains that he wants peace. He just insists even now, still, it be on Russia's terms.
12: NPR's Charles Maines, thank you very much.
10: Thanks, A.
12: It's Morning Edition from NPR News. I'm A. Martinez.
7: And I'm Michelle Martin.
13: And hello, this is General Manager Molly Motherwell sitting down for the last time with David Fair and Michael Jewett on the cusp of your retirements in the next few days. I thought it would be a great opportunity for the three of us to sit down, having been colleagues now for decades, and just look back over the years of your being here, us being a team, and just working with WEMU in general. So welcome.
1: Thank you for the idea. I appreciate it.
14: Hello. This is, yeah, it's surreal. It's surreal.
13: It is.
14: It feels surreal to me. Maybe not to everybody else, but it feels surreal to me.
13: It's going to be very different here starting next week. And for our listeners, especially for me, we have, the three of us have been together for 32 years since David started in 1994. I was here in 91, and of course you've been here since 83. And I've been thinking about how are we going to have this conversation. And I didn't write down any questions, but I have a lot of
1: I think we're curious as to how we're going to do this, too.
14: Well, and I will just, you know, and I want to thank you both for being such magnificent friends and colleagues. And on that note, Molly, did you realistically expect that this would be, like, serious and thoughtful with David and I?
13: Absolutely. Absolutely not.
14: All right, so if it does descend into total chaos.
13: Well, I'll tell you the first thing, when I was sorting through my memories, one of the first memories that popped up was the time we set our art fair site on fire when the fire marshal showed up.
14: It had nothing to do with it.
13: So
14: I wasn't even there that day.
13: Thinking of
1: I was an observer thinking, should I be reporting?
13: Well, I think we had you involved in turning him around so he didn't see it. But just so many things we have experienced together. And whereas this is not a serious conversation, I think some really serious events shaped our time here at WEMU, all of us as broadcasters. Of course, you both started in the era of cutting tape with razor blades, reel-to-reel tape. And now, you know, we have digital editing. Things have really changed over the last 32 years and 43 years. But thinking about what has shaped us as an organization, we kind of, the three of us kind of took the reins upon Linda's retirement in 2017. But even prior to that, the things I think that really made a difference here at WEMU, three big ones that we were all involved with: 9/11, the COVID pandemic, and the recent rescission of federal funds, and how that has affected us as broadcasters and co-workers, but also how it's affected the station. So remember, David, I know that 9/11's just been really vivid for you ever since it happened and how it shaped your approach to everything after that.
1: You know, I think we took it for granted as a society and as an American people that it wasn't going to happen here. America had not been attacked since Pearl Harbor, on certainly on our own land. And it was curious to me how we were going to respond. I remember the day of vividly, like everybody else. We were watching video, but at the same time trying to pass along information and what the impacts may be locally, having to reach out and talk with people. And everybody in stunned silence or complete shock,
13: right,
1: unable to process. What are we experiencing? Is this really happening? And as we move through the days, the weeks, and the months beyond, it only sat heavier as to what had been experienced and what was going to be necessary to move forward and to do so in a way that perhaps we don't have to experience this again. And it was important conversations, but I have to tell you, it's sometimes difficult to do radio and to gather that information and present that information when you, too, are personally in that state of shock.
13: Right. And, you know, we were in wall-to-wall coverage for a long time, but then we went back to the regular programming. And as a programmer, how do you make that change? Because nothing is the same after something like that.
14: Yeah, and I remember, interesting that this comes up, there's a famous recording just in the past couple of months, Jazz World mourning the loss of Sonny Rollins.
13: Right.
14: There's a famous Sonny Rollins concert recording that was made, I think, less than a week or so after 9/11. He's a New Yorker. He actually had to evacuate his apartment. He's like, you know, this is his backyard, so to speak. I don't know if you have backyards in New York, but this is, he's down the street from the World Trade Center, and there was this notion, well, we're not going to do the concert. And then his wife, Lucille, said, no, I think people may need this music, you know, to heal and whatnot. The record came out many years after 9/11. They decided to release it as a concert recording, so we know the whole story. But I think it was kind of like that for music programmers, for us here at WNU, of just what do we play? Well, you play what you always play, in a way. This is, you know, this is your life. This is how you reconnect with things. And, you know, I don't have that clear a memory of actually, we'd have to go back and dig up exactly what we played. You know, it's about a week after 9/11, the actual event, that we played music. And I want to say that we played kind of like the things that we always knew and loved.
13: The comfort music.
14: Yeah, right. And it's like, yeah, and it was just like one of those things. It was just like reconnecting with something that's eternal. And I guess, you know, Molly, this is interesting, you know, springboard for discussion, these three things, pillars that we're calling, that kind of like defined us and whatnot. But, you know, when I think about the many years here at WNU, I think it's like two things. I think there's like kind of like what journalism is always about and what, you know, radio journalism, what NPR or public radio is all about. And also this mission. I think the things that kind of I'll walk away with it or whatever is that WNU had a mission. You know,
13: right.
14: WNU is about something. And these things that we live through and, you know, have to confront and whatnot, we just stay true to the mission, you know.
13: Yeah.
14: And I think this is like, you know, working at WNU is a very meaningful, purposeful thing for me. And I think that's what kind of always like sustained me or whatnot. It's like, you know, through all of this stuff, all of this history and whatnot, you know, music is eternal, and the importance of being informed, having fact-based journalism, this is important stuff.
13: And something like this shapes you going forward. You never look at anything the same way, right, David?
1: That is exactly right. And by the way, this is 89.1 WEMU. We are your community NPR station. Michael Jewett, Molly Motherwell, David Fair, we're all here kind of reflecting. And there is a sense of comfort that we can often take for granted. And I think that happens both inside the walls of WEMU and out in the community.
13: Because people are relying on us to make things normal again.
14: Well, and that gets, you know, that,
1: and that brings us to the pandemic.
14: You said the
13: right.
14: Normal. One of my favorite, I don't know if it's a favorite memory of.
1: And by the way, nobody in this building is normal.
14: Yeah, right.
13: Well,
14: But I had a listener and friend, you know, tell me, it's like, you know, I'm so thankful.

0: We're playing the music that we always play.
1: We got so much of that when we had to change everything. And we were 4 days away from a fundraiser when everything shut down. And we had to change that. We have changed the way we do fundraisers, where we don't have the long, drawn-out ones anymore. But mostly, we were juggling, okay, we can't interrupt programming. And it's where I gained this incredible awe and admiration. I've always admired the talent of our music programmers. Watching you program during a pandemic was just unbelievable to watch.
2: And I will second that, because as somebody who was deeply involved in all of the news and information and the health protocols that had to be passed along on a 24-hour basis, it was overwhelming. And for us as broadcasters, to be able to then hear the music during the day was not only something that took a little off the weight off our shoulders, but it was absolutely cathartic. And that's when I stopped taking for granted how important it is what you and the rest of the music staff do at WEMU, because it's more than a norm. It is something that provides a sense of comfort, a sense of belonging, and a sense of hope for the future.
1: Right. And, you know, we just started this conversation. We're almost getting ready to wrap up. We all know what the recession did to us as an industry and how it brought us together. And I would just like to say, as general manager, but more important, as a friend, having you two by my side through these three critical events in our history made everything easier. I really felt that we relied on each other. We depended on each other. We stood together, and we made a difference. And it's been my honor and privilege to be your general manager. It's been a greater honor and privilege to be your friend. And I think we do our best in times of trouble. When we lost our beloved Lisa Berry, it's going to be very different for me. I'll get through it, but I hope no one's expecting too much of me in the next few weeks, because this is going to take some getting used to.
2: It has been a journey that we've taken together, and I've appreciated all of the various walks we've taken through the woods and back out again. But I also want to take just a moment to say thanks to the people that matter most, and that is the listeners and donors to WEMU. We exist because of you, and it is the relationship with you that has been the inspiration to drive each of us forward. And I, for one, am most grateful that I've had this 30-year relationship, and I will carry it with me for my days ahead.
0: Yeah, it's a privilege to do this, work, to do radio. It's something you get to do. We have been lucky enough to do this for a long time, so long, in fact, we can't quite remember exactly how long.
1: it's been such a
0: great ride. So thank you both, and thanks everyone.
2: This is your community NPR station. It is 89.1 WEMU Ypsilanti, and for a final time, Michael Jewett, say goodbye.
0: Goodbye.
2: And I, too, thank you and say goodbye. And Molly, we'll be with you in spirit and right behind you in reality.
1: I'm glad to know that.
2: This is WEMU.

0: Live from NPR News in Washington, I'm Windsor Johnston. Search and rescue operations continue across the capital of Venezuela after powerful back-to-back earthquakes struck the country's northern coast last night. Emergency teams in Caracas work throughout the night digging through the rubble of collapsed buildings, searching for survivors. Journalist Marie Gratterall describes the moments shortly after the first quake struck the city.
1: I was at home when the earthquake happened. It was kind of fast, but it was super strong, so you could actually see the crashes on the walls. You saw and felt how everything was shaking.
0: The death toll has climbed to at least 164. More than 900 others suffered injuries. Secretary of State Marco Rubio says the United States is deploying rescue teams and assistance at the direction of President Trump. A federal judge overseeing the Kennedy Center lawsuit says administrators must provide an update on their future plans for the venue. The judge also wants to know why there's a tarp

0: This is 89.1 WEMU. It is your community NPR station. I'm David Fair, and the theme is The Indicator. It's time for this week's edition of Cinema Chat. And on that note, I'd like to point out this is the last edition of Cinema Chat that I will ever host before I step into retirement. And I wanted to do something a little special, and there's no one more special to me when it comes to these kinds of things, and in friendship, than Russ Collins. We spent better than three decades together talking about all things movies. Today, we're going to talk about, well, exactly that, three decades of movies and chat together.
1: Absolutely.
0: It's good to see you, Mr. Collins. How are you?
1: Good to see you.
0: I see you're wearing a tie-dye, and that has to be for me.
1: Absolutely. It's a tie-dye day for Russ, anyway. The Grateful Dead tribute that, you know, I don't usually do, but this is my special tribute to Dave and his love of the Grateful Dead.
0: And just as an aside, I did take Russ to a Grateful Dead-related show.
1: Yes, she did.
0: To see Bob Weir and Rat Dog, and he did not make it to the end.
1: And I forced David to see a Star Wars film or two, which is against his cinematic karma, and even show up in a Darth Vader mask for a screening that was extremely painful for our dear radio
0: Indeed
1: host.
0: Indeed it was. Indeed it was. But you know what? Anything for fun and anything for a good cause, and in particular that cause, was the listeners of 89.1 WEMU.
1: That's right. It was a fundraising challenge, and we had a few of those things. One of them that happened from time to time was something about the Michigan and Ohio State football game.
0: Yeah, you blue people have it out for me. That is for sure. During one of the fundraisers, Russ, without telling anybody he had this plan in place.
1: Always improvisation. It's a jazz station.
0: And you did quite well. You are a maestro. He said, well, if you help us raise $5,000 in the next 10 minutes, then I will make David Fair wear a Michigan jersey to Ohio Stadium for the Michigan-Ohio State game.
1: And Dave is an Ohio State fan, for those of you who may have forgotten. His father actually played for Ohio State, so it's a genuine thing for the Fair family.
0: So in any case, listeners wanting to cause pain and agony actually came up with more than that $5,000 in less than five
1: yes,
0: minutes.
1: Yes, they did.
0: And I kept my word. I wore that sweater. Shirt, and it was all for a good cause.
1: Yeah, absolutely. David is a game fellow, and so that was a lot of fun to do the movie shows all these years. I got to teach film appreciation at Eastern, so I'm extremely grateful to WEMU and to EMU for the opportunity, and it's just been a blast. When we started Cinema Chat over 30 years ago,
0: we were on reel to reel. We were doing it live, but I mean it was reel to real tape, no internet, cell phones, none of that.
1: And I would bring in newspapers that were published earlier in the day. So I hate getting up early, and I had to get up extra early to go to the Ann Arbor News and pick up a paper and so that I could lay it out in front of me. And that was the script for Cinema Chat for the first few years.
0: Time marches on,
1: doesn't it? It does, for sure.
0: There's been a lot over the 30 years, not all of it movie-related, that really was poignant in our conversations.
1: Absolutely. Yeah, movies and the arts in general are entertainment, but they also express a deep sense of humanity. And when things are, when our lives, our humanity is disrupted, like it was on 9/11 in 2001, you have to stop and think about what it is that happened, what happened to the people, what happened to society. And we talked about that on Cinema Chat.
0: Yeah, we not only did we talk about it, but we set aside the arts and the culture for a moment to talk about who we are,
1: yes,
0: where we stand, how we're doing, and where we're going, and how to start to process and think and move on, because ultimately, whether you want to or not, we do have to move on. And it was quite a serious conversation, but cathartic in many ways.
1: Absolutely. And, you know, movies, in a sense, are all about telling a story. Our brains process things through story more than anything else. And so that seemed like an important thing to do, and it did seem to resonate with the listeners, which was great. And then there was the pandemic when nobody knew
0: what
1: was
0: going on. Shut down your industry altogether.
1: Absolutely, and shut down a lot of life. And we, again, more improvisation as we went along, the theaters were closed, the Michigan was closed, the state was closed, the commercial theaters were closed, but we still carried on with some special online programs, and also just kind of recording, in a sense, what was happening at that point in time, which was a complicated reality.
0: And at the same time, in a time in which there was so much uncertainty and so much concern and so much worry, there were moments of levity.
1: Absolutely.
0: And there were moments
1: of
0: humor. Exactly. And we could all relate to that need of wanting something that isn't so dark and heavy.
1: Absolutely. And occasionally, we took Cinema Chat on the road and did it at the Michigan Theater,
0: which was
1: a few times.
0: Always fun. You know, I am used to being in a studio alone or with one person having a conversation, understanding people are listening. When there's a group of people standing and staring at you while you're doing it, it is an entirely different sensation.
1: This is not a problem for me. Having an audience is exactly what you want in a theater space, but it was a little dislocating for our friend David Fair.
0: That is right. I am meant to be heard and not seen, and that is the way it's been the better part of our 32 years. You are listening to my final ever edition of Cinema Chat here on 89.1 WEMU. For more than 30 years, I did this conversation series with my good friend Russ Collins, and this is our final time together, I would imagine.
1: Yes. Well,
0: I
1: would imagine too. And that friendship piece, I think, is something that, you know, I hope the listeners tapped into, that this was more than, you know, David going, okay, I got this guy coming in to talk about the movies, but I got all this important thing, the news and the community information and all of those things to do. But you seem to like having Cinema Chat as one of the things that you did, the many, many, many, many things you did, and I certainly adored the opportunity to come in, talk about the movies, but talk about them with you, because you just interrupted me all the time.
0: Well, there's a reason for that, Russ Collins, and that is, after the introduction, if I did not interrupt you from that point forward, you would have just done the show all by yourself.
1: I have to plead guilty to that. I do talk too much. That is true.
0: You never talk too much. But I did want to remind people where they were listening, and I did want to interrupt your apparent fascination with Star Wars.
1: Well, yes, and you know, I think we don't want to overplay the Star Wars things, but that was a very fun thing to look at. So Star Wars started before Cinema Chat, but it kind of, the last couple or the last two of the trilogy were released when we were doing it, and it was a lot of fun to be able to play with that.
0: But you know, taking a look at all of these movies we've talked about, all of the movies we presented to people and gave information about, and what it really is about for both you and I was reaching out and finding ways to engage and to connect.

0: important to me as anything else, not only in my professional life, but in my personal life, to be embraced and to feel a part of the community as you do.
1: Absolutely.
0: Is extraordinary. And we live in a unique, diverse, and amazing community that I'm proud to call home.
1: Absolutely. And that's where the Venn diagrams of a public radio station and a community performing arts and cinema space overlap, because they're both about community. They're about building community. They're about building friendships and relationships, relationship to the arts and relationships to each other. Community is what WEMU and the Michigan Theater Foundation was about.
0: I think that what we're talking about with friendship, with community, with engagement, and working with one another, that's been a hallmark of our dialogue. And I'm so grateful that we had the opportunity to do this together for more than 30 years. Now, you and I are going to continue these conversations. We're
1: yes,
0: just not
1: we
0: going
1: are.
0: To do it in front of a microphone.
1: That's right. No audience, just a few friends.
0: Thursday mornings, we're going to call each other.
1: That's right. That's for your Thursday morning. I look forward to that and look forward to getting together with folks over the years that have played a role in WEMU and in Cinema Chat.
0: You know, as we look back over 30 years, it wasn't just you and I. This really started off with you and Joan Silvey, my predecessor, some 33 years ago.
1: That's right.
0: And Clark Smith was the news director at the time, and he was a conduit to making this happen and often filled in and hosted with you even when I was away and when Joni was away. And
1: yeah.
0: So
1: yeah.
0: You had great conversations with him and some other members of WEMU staff as part of this.
1: Absolutely. The other retirement fellow here this
0: Mr.
1: week.
0: Mr. Jewett.
1: Mike
0: the
1: Jewett.
0: The one we're
1: Michael
0: really
1: going
0: to miss.
1: Absolutely. He's a movie buff as much as he is a jazz aficionado. It was a great joy to do that. And, you know, with all of the folks that filled in from time to time. So we look forward to listeners continuing to listen to Cinema Chat, continuing with Nick Alderink and the new host. And we'll hope to see everyone around the community now and then at concerts, at movies, and all kinds of things. And David, I look forward to seeing you for the next 30 years. Well, maybe not 30 years. But.
0: Indeed you will. And I'm not going very far, so you'll see me around the community, and I will be involved in one way or another. So on behalf of Russ Collins, on behalf of WEMU, I thank you for all of your support over more than three decades here at your community NPR station. It is 89.1 WEMU Ypsilanti. And for a final time, thank you for listening to Cinema Chat. I'm David Fair.
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2: Live from NPR News in Washington, I'm Windsor Johnston. President Trump stunned Washington yesterday when he reversed course on signing bipartisan legislation to lower housing prices across the country. Trump canceled a bill signing ceremony for the measure, saying that his pet issue, an election bill, had to be first. NPR's Franco Ordonez reports.
3: It speaks to bigger issues about Trump's efforts to expand his executive power and political power, and the loyalty he expects from those he works with. That includes U.S. allies, who he has been frustrated with for not supporting him enough in the war on Iran.
4: I just want their loyalty. We don't need their money. We don't need anything. We have the most powerful military in the world by far. But I just want loyalty. You know, we're so loyal to them.
3: Political strategists say Trump is more focused on loyalty, including Republicans being loyal to him rather than having the necessary majorities who can pass his legislation. Franco Ordonez, NPR News.
2: Secretary of State Marco Rubio is touring Gulf Arab states to discuss an interim peace deal between the U.S. and Iran. NPR's Aya Betraoui reports Rubio is wrapping up his visit today with a summit of Gulf foreign ministers in Bahrain after stops in the United Arab Emirates and Kuwait.
5: Rubio says he's in the Gulf to thank Arab states for their, quote, incredible support throughout the war and to engage them about decisions going forward. Iran accused Gulf Arab states of allowing U.S. forces to launch attacks from their territory during the war. Iran targeted these countries with missiles and drones that hit bases, but also energy infrastructure, airports, and residential areas. Despite this, Rubio says the security remains strong. The interim agreement with the U.S. focuses on curbing Iran's nuclear program. Its missile and drone capabilities are not part of the deal. Aya Batraoui, NPR News, Dubai.
2: Stocks on Wall Street opened higher today as the Commerce Department reported

0: jump in annual inflation. NPR's Scott Horsley reports the Dow Jones Industrial Average rose by about 350 points in early trading.
1: Consumer prices in May were up 4.1% from a year ago, according to the Commerce Department's inflation yardstick, which is closely watched by the Federal Reserve. Higher energy prices caused by the war with Iran are partly to blame. Investors are betting the central bank will have to raise interest rates later this year. The U.S. economy grew a bit faster in January, February, and March than had been reported. New figures from the Commerce Department show the nation's gross domestic product grew at an annual rate of 2.1% during the quarter, up from an earlier estimate of 1.6%. The change largely reflects a downward revision in imports, which count against GDP. Consumer spending during the quarter was also a bit weaker than had been reported. Scott Horsley, NPR News, Washington.
0: On Wall Street, the Dow was up 376 points. 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
3: Most whiskey is aged in barrel houses. One Kentucky distillery is taking a different approach, floating barges.
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6: Good morning, I'm Michael Jewett. Time for 89.1 Jazz. I've got blues time for you, rolling your way 3 until 4. We'll take you up to time for NPR's All Things Considered. We'll call it 68 right now, on our way toward a sunny high of 78. Chance of some showers and thunderstorms in the forecast, mainly that the concern is into the afternoon. A partly cloudy overnight low of 54, maybe some more rain tomorrow, just a chance of that, and a high of around 76. Warmer temps on the horizon in the 80s over the weekend, and by Monday, they're talking high temperatures in the 90s. Get set. 68 right now, 89.1 WEMU.

89.1 Jazz. Good morning. I'm Michael Jewett. Day two, just 2 days left. Yeah, day two of my farewell tour to and from the radio station for the better part of four decades or more. My last day is actually tomorrow, hosting daytime music on 89.1 WEMU. We have some special programming on that note, on that tip, in just a moment. I'll let you know about that. Classics from Bird, Prez, Basie, and Billie Holiday, Lady Day, for you this morning on WEMU. The first time Billie Holiday recorded under her own name. She had made a handful of records with Teddy Wilson as the featured vocalist, but she's, you know, it's Billie Holiday and her orchestra. And, well, a couple of classics, her version of Summertime and the piece that she would, keep, variations of that throughout her career, Billie's Blues. The Count Basie Orchestra, Swinging the Blues, Kansas City style, Jimmy Rushing on vocals, Sent for You Yesterday, Here You Come Today, Sent for You Yesterday. Count Basie and the band Decca Records, from the late 1930s. Playing the saxophone in that band, of course, Lester Young. Lester Young for Verve Records, along with Detroiter, Hank Jones there at the piano, his great number, Up and Adam, and that's spelled with a N, and then the man's name, A-D-A-M, Up and Adam is how, well, it's actually, I think, spelled a few different ways, because he would do different versions of that, but anyway, the Verve version, Up and Adam, Lester Young, originally from an album, Lester Swings, he certainly did, and Charlie Parker and the original recording of the bebop anthem, Now's the Time. Young Lion, Miles Davis on trumpet on that session. All for you this morning, 89.1 WEMU. Funding for WEMU programs comes from you, our listeners. Coming up for the song break today, they have something special. I learned about this after it was all put into place. They're calling it the Jewett Break, or Jewett and some other stuff, or maybe Songs in the Key of Jewett, mostly through the efforts of both Songbreak host John Bomarito and Nick Thompson of the Sunday Best. They kind of polled music staffers and I think some others about pieces of music that kind of brought me to mind, something along those lines. And so it's kind of like their impression, Team WEMU's impression of kind of like my scope of music or whatnot. So I get to find out along with you, noon until two today, the Songs in the Key of Jewett edition of the Song Break coming up noon until two. That Nick Thompson, love you, my man. He's in a long line of WEMU, Team WEMU troublemakers. Love you, my man. Coming up noon until two here on 89.1 WEMU. Today, I'm shining the spotlight for Black Music Month on the maestro, Edward Kennedy Duke Ellington. And also, in this next segment, on one of my favorite members of the Ellington band, Ray Nance, who was a magnificent trumpeter, outstanding jazz violinist, and also a great, great vocalist. Ray Nance on vocals here. Capitol Records, Duke Ellington and Company, just a sittin' and a rockin'. 89.1 Jazz.

don't hurry and come back. I'm a cinch to blow my topper if I don't find her. Hope you will remind her. Staying where she left me, just sitting and rocking on.

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89.1 Jazz. You mean that part about the jazz? The first commandment of jazz. It don't mean a thing if it ain't got that swing. Duke Ellington and the orchestra in full cry in the mid-1950s, Capitol Records. We'll hear some more Ellington from this era. In fact, the best selling record of his career, and a longtime favorite of yours truly and generations of Ellington fans. Ellington at Newport. We'll dig into that later this morning, 89.1 WEMU. Duke Ellington with Ray Nance on vocals, Jimmy Hamilton and Paul Gonsalves teamed up on the tenors, kind of a prelude of legendary Paul Gonsalves' performance at Newport, which we'll hear later today. It don't mean a thing if it ain't got that swing. And Ellington and just his rhythm section backing up Ray Nance, I think it was originally a single. They released that as a single to jukeboxes, just a sittin' and a rockin', the Duke Ellington favorite. Duke Ellington on Capitol, featured this morning for you, 89.1 WEMU. 70 degrees right now on our way toward a high of around 78 today. We might get a few showers this afternoon. There's a chance of that. Keep an eye out for that. Partly cloudy overnight, low of 54, 76 tomorrow. Again, a chance of some rain. And then the warm-up starts. Sunshine this weekend straight through Monday with a high around 80 on Saturday, mid-80s on Sunday. And then Monday, we're into the 90s. It's going to be cooking with a high of around 95. Okay, get set. 70 right now, 89.1 WEMU. 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

89.1 Jazz. I'm Michael Jewett, the saxophone artistry of Sonny Rollins and Houston Person. The Sonny Rollins take on Tennessee Waltz, which we'll send out. That's kind of a request and also a dedication to our dear friend, longtime supporter, Betty Kirksey. We know that's a favorite of hers. Yep, thinking about you. Tennessee Waltz, originally from an album, Falling in Love with Jazz. Sentimental Journey from Houston Person from the album of the same names. I believe that's Richard Wyans, great journeyman pianist on that track. Michael Jewett here, 89.1 Jazz in the morning for the next to last time. Friday is my last day, long tenure hosting daytime music programs here at WEMU. Thank you all for being on the journey, being what it's all about here at 89.1 WEMU. Duke Pearson in a classic Blue Note session, Wahoo! This is Duke Pearson's ESP.

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1: Live from NPR News in Washington, I'm Windsor Johnston. The Supreme Court has handed the Trump administration two major victories on immigration in a pair of closely watched cases. In one decision, the justices cleared the way to block asylum seekers from entering the United States before they can apply for protection. In another 6-3 decision, the court allowed the Trump administration to begin ending temporary protected status, or TPS, for thousands of migrants who've been living and working legally in the U.S. Beyond immigration, the Supreme Court ruled to overturn a jury verdict for a Missouri man who claimed the weed killer Roundup caused his cancer. NPR's Kerry Johnson reports the court's conservative majority says those state claims are preempted by federal pesticide law.
2: Justice Brett Kavanaugh delivered the 7-2 court ruling, which hands a victory to Monsanto and its new owner, Bayer. The company had been facing billions of dollars in claims over glyphosate, the key ingredient in its popular weed killer. The court majority says federal law overrides lawsuits in state courts over the company's alleged failure to warn about the product. Plaintiff lawyers say the Supreme Court's now given a shield to corporate America and slammed the courthouse doors on people sickened by pesticides. The Trump administration sided with Bayer in the case. Consumer advocates worry the ruling will shift power from states trying to protect residents when federal regulations fall short. Kerry Johnson, NPR News.
1: In another Supreme Court ruling, the justices struck down a gun law in Hawaii that required people to get permission from property owners before bringing firearms onto private land. The 6-3 ruling said the requirement placed an unconstitutional burden on the right to keep and bear arms. The Trump administration says it's sending assistance to Venezuela after a pair of powerful earthquakes struck the nation last night. NPR's Michelle Kellerman reports the United Nations is also gearing up a response.
3: Secretary of State Marco Rubio says he's spoken with Venezuela's interim president and says the country needs a lot of help digging through the rubble. The U.S. is sharing satellite imagery and sending rescue teams from Virginia and California.
4: Those are the acute, like short-term needs over the next 48 to 72 hours, because in search and rescue, you're trying to get to people while you can still save their lives. They're buried under rubble.
3: The U.N.'s top humanitarian

0: Official Tom Fletcher says his office is coordinating the deployment of teams from around the world. Even before the earthquakes, he writes, nearly 8 million people in Venezuela were in need of humanitarian support. Michelle Kellerman, NPR News, Washington.
1: Stocks were trading higher on Wall Street at this hour. The Dow was up 586 points. 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
9: Good morning, I'm Michael Jewett. It's 89.1 Jazz with me for the next to last time, Friday, tomorrow, my last day hosting daily music programs on WEMU. I've been doing this for so long, on the air every Monday through Friday, that no one here, including myself, can remember when I started. Time to exit. And coming up today at noon, I want to thank Team WEMU and especially Nick Thompson, who's, I think, the organizer of this. They're calling it Songs in the Key of Jewett. Maybe Impressions of Michael Jewett. Team WEMU members selecting pieces of music that kind of reflect the things that they may have heard me play, or, you know, my taste in music, or what they feel was my taste in music. It's a special edition of the Song Break coming your way today. Impressions of Michael, Songs in the Key of Jewett. I don't think they have an official title. Either way, that's coming up noon until 2 today. Thank you, Team WEMU. We might have to dodge some showers today, mostly cloudy with generally becoming sunny with a high of around 78, 54 for an overnight low, 76 for a high tomorrow with, again, a chance of some rain, and then warmer weather with high around 80 Saturday, 85 on Sunday, mid-90s, mostly sunny and hot come Monday. 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Before we get to Ellington at Newport, here's the Oscar Peterson Trio at Baker's Keyboard Lounge.

89.1 Jazz, Oscar Peterson at the piano. Oscar Peterson recorded live in Paris and in Detroit. What's known as the Paris Concert, a trio recording made in 1978. Peterson, Pass, and Pedersen. Oscar Peterson at the piano, Joe Pass on guitar, and Niels Henning Orsted Pedersen on bass. A short-lived version of an Oscar Peterson trio. They're magnificent concert recording. And the Fletcher Henderson penned swing standard that Peterson was so fond of. There are, I would say, probably about a dozen different recordings of that piece. Soft Winds, a dozen different versions by Oscar Peterson. Hey, always great to hear, right? Oscar Peterson and Company recorded live in Paris. One of the most talked about records out there right now, the Oscar Peterson Trio at Baker's Keyboard Lounge. Previously unreleased live recording of the classic Peterson Trio in 1960, fall of 1960, August of that year. Ray Brown on bass, Ed Thigpen on drums, Softly as in a Morning Sunrise. Magnificent performance, great sound quality. Yeah, it's Oscar Peterson and the Trio live in Detroit. Yeah, fantastic. In fact, a record we so strongly believe in, instantaneously we wanted to offer it as a thank you gift for fundraising this season at 89.1 WEMU. 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My next to last day hosting daily music programs here on WEMU, and we are swinging today, and we're going to do more of it right now. The best-selling recording of his career, Ellington at Newport. This is the original Running Order, as the way, you know, generations of fan heard it, although it's actually out of performance order. And even though the complete Ellington at Newport exists and you can hear the performance as it was made, I still listen to the original LP because that's, yeah, I fell in love, right? Fell in love with Duke Ellington's music. This is like maybe the, I'd say maybe the second or third Ellington record I bought, you know, turned it over side two. Diminuendo in Blue and Crescendo in Blue and the Johnny Hodges feature, Jeeps Blues. I was sold, right? You know, fan for life. Ellington at Newport, 89.1 Jazz.

going to play some of our 1938 vintage, Diminuendo in Blue and Crescendo in Blue. These are separated by an interval by Paul Gonzalez.

89.1 Jazz, the Ellington Orchestra, Duke Ellington and the orchestra, the classic Ellington at Newport, the best-selling album of Duke Ellington's career, huge hit for the Ellington Band, really revived Ellington's fortunes in the mid-50s onward. The classic workout for Paul Gonsalves on the tenor saxophone, Diminuendo in Blue, Diminuendo and Crescendo. Well, it's technically Diminuendo in Blue and Crescendo in Blue. Cat Anderson with that great high note trumpet work, his specialty. And Sam Woodyard on the drums, who's, yeah, he's swinging. He's taking care of business on the project as well. Diminuendo in Blue and Crescendo in Blue. Ahead of that, Jeeps Blues, Johnny Hodges, the group's great alto saxophonist, and his featured blues performance, a staple in his repertoire. Johnny Hodges had a couple of nicknames. Jeep was one of them, hence Jeeps Blues. Ellington at Newport featured for you today, 89.1 WEMU. 72 right now, on our way toward a sunny high of 78. There's a chance of some showers and thunderstorms. We're keeping an eye out for that. A partly cloudy overnight low of 54, 76 for a high tomorrow. Again, a chance of some rain. Get set for a warm-up, 80 for a high tomorrow, 85 on Sunday, and it's summertime. Mostly sunny and hot on Monday, and a high of around 95. 72 right now, 89.1 WEMU. Michael Jewett here, 89.1 Jazz. Songs in the Key of Jewett, as they're calling it. Thank you, Nick Thompson, John Bomarito, and everyone on Team WEMU, especially the music side of things. Special edition of the Song Break on the way. Songs that are associated with me in the minds of my fellow Team WEMU members. I'm looking forward to this. It's coming up noon until 2 here on WEMU. Impressions of Jewett? No one thought it was Songs in the Key of Jewett is what Nick went with. I love you, man. I love you. Love you madly, as Duke Ellington was fond of saying. Hey, we'll stick with the live stuff. Live at the Blue Llama, Anthony Stanko, trumpet man, 89.1 Jazz.

89.1 Jazz. Alan Harris from his hit project, Live at the Blue Llama. He's recorded a second Live at the Blue Llama set. They're both magnificent. His version of Sunny. Anthony Stanko has a follow-up album, also recorded at the Blue Llama, set to be released. Looking forward to that. In the Groove, Live at the Alluvian, is the name of this recording, recorded in Traverse City, with his killer band with Xavier Davis, Randy Napoleon, John Weber, and Joe Farnsworth. In the Groove. Coming up Sunday at the Blue Llama in Ann Arbor, saxophonist Irena Terracubo making an appearance. Looking forward to that. This is Irena Terracubo on saxophone with Ulysses Owens Jr. and his Generation Y band from the new recording Around the World with You. This is Irena Terracubo's piece, Little Girl Power. All right, unleashing some little girl power Sunday for Irena Terracubo at the Blue Llama.

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1: Live from NPR News in Washington, I'm Louise Schiavone. Two significant U.S. Supreme Court rulings this morning affecting the lives of immigrants to the U.S. On a 6-3 vote, the conservative majority greatly altered the landscape for immigrants holding temporary protected status, the program known as TPS. The justices gave the Trump administration the green light to end that program and begin mass deportations of people who've been living and working legally in the U.S. for years. 17 countries have the designation. NPR's Jimena Bustillo looks at the impact.
2: After the ruling, there was a statement issued by Javier Palomerza, president of the U.S. Hispanic Business Council. And he said that this ruling also comes at a time when employers are already struggling to find and retain workers to work in areas like construction, for example, is one, or manufacturing, processing as well. And so this means that it could be harder for businesses to grow and plan and also compete.
1: NPR's Jimena Bustillo. The justices also ruled that the government has the power to stop asylum seekers from physically entering the United States. President Trump yesterday canceled a bill signing ceremony for a bipartisan housing bill, saying his pet issue, an election bill, had to be first. NPR's Franco Ordonez looks at the president's turnabout.
3: It speaks to bigger issues about Trump's efforts to expand his executive power and political power, and the loyalty he expects from those he works with. That includes U.S. allies, who he has been frustrated with for not supporting him enough in the war on Iran.
4: I just want their loyalty. We don't need their money. We don't need anything. We have the most powerful military in the world by far. But I just want loyalty. You know, we're so loyal to them.
3: Political strategists say Trump is more focused on loyalty, including Republicans being loyal to him rather than having the necessary majorities who can pass his legislation. Franco Ordonez, NPR News.
1: A coalition of publishers representing nearly 400 newspapers has filed suit against OpenAI and Microsoft. The suit accuses the companies of stealing copyrighted material to build artificial intelligence models, NPR's John Ruwitz reports.
5: Plaintiffs say this is the biggest coalition of local newspapers yet to sue OpenAI and Microsoft for violating protections under the Copyright Act. They say the companies systematically and willfully stole copyrighted news articles to build AI products like ChatGPT and Microsoft Copilot. The case is the latest in a raft of lawsuits accusing AI companies of scraping copyrighted material from the web to train models. The coalition includes Pulitzer Prize-winning publications like the Riverdale Press and the Concord Monitor, and the New York Amsterdam News, one of the oldest black-owned newspapers in the U.S. OpenAI and Microsoft did not have an immediate comment. John Ruwitz, NPR News.
1: This is NPR. Venezuela is responding to the effects of two powerful earthquakes. At least 163 people have died. Hundreds have been injured. The U.S. State Department is sending search and rescue teams and critical supplies.

0: eyes. The U.S. men's national soccer team plays again in the FIFA World Cup today against Turkey, and they could have a key player returning to the lineup after an injury. NPR's Becky Sullivan has details.
1: Christian Pulisic took a kick to his calf in a practice before the first U.S. game against Paraguay. Then in the game, a Paraguayan defender hit the same spot again. Pulisic had to leave the match and miss the second game against Australia. The U.S. won both games anyway and clinched the top spot in the group, and with it, a favorable position in the knockout round. In other words, this match against Turkey doesn't really matter. Still, Pulisic says he's relieved to be available.
2: I'm feeling good, positive going into it, and hopefully I'll be able to play a part.
1: The U.S. lineup will look different against Turkey. The four players who've gotten a yellow card are likely to sit out, since picking up another yellow would result in a suspension in the must-win round of 32 game next Wednesday. Becky Sullivan, NPR News, Los Angeles.
0: A waft of heat rising up from North Africa into Spain and France and other parts of Europe is breaking temperature records. In some places, the thermometer hit 104 degrees Fahrenheit and higher. Forecasters say this will last a couple more days before conditions ease, making the heat especially rough as the humidity that's coming with it. Officials are urging people to stay indoors as hospitals brace for more heat-related illnesses. The Dow up 366. I'm Louise Schiavone, NPR News.
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5: 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I'm John Bomarito. It's time for your Thursday edition of The Sun.
4: We interrupt your regularly scheduled programming to embark on a very special episode of The Break. Good afternoon. I'm Nick Thompson, and today we've set aside the next 2 hours to reminisce, reflect, ruminate, and remember your friend and mine, Michael Jewett. In a few days, Michael will hang up his proverbial headphones, at least as far as hosting hundreds and hundreds of hours every year for over 40 years at WEMU goes. The devotion and commitment to this audience and community is startling, and the void he'll leave profound. The loss is lessened by the musical impact he has made on our lives. Like a meteor crater in the Yucatan, you can feel Jewett's imprint from space. You may listen to WEMU most days, or often, or maybe just checking in from time to time. Michael has been here every day, picking music, offering a part of himself, for decades and decades. When you met your partner, Michael was on the air. When you started a new job, MJ was playing Miles Davis. When you sent your kids off to kindergarten or welcomed them home as graduating seniors, he was here, torch-bearing for Muddy Waters and Duke Ellington and Ray Charles on WEMU. 5 days a week, 52 weeks a year, for over 40 years. Unparalleled. There's no way to encapsulate all of that time in 2 hours. We won't even try. But today we're going to have fun and celebrate Michael in the most befitting way, through the songs that he has leaned on again and again and again and again to help us through the best and worst moments that make up our collective experience. I'm sure many of these songs will jog memories for you. If you're inclined, share them with us as they occur. studio@wemu.org. We polled the staff and audience for a suggested playlist today. What follows are the most MJ songs we could squeeze into 120 minutes. I invite you to sit back, close your eyes, and relive the signature songs of Michael Jewett on the air at 89.1 WEMU.

89.1 WEMU and the Jewett Break, a special episode of The Break today, an ode to Michael Jewett, and a couple big Jewett songs to open up what should be all big Jewett songs between now and 2 p.m. today. That was St. Thomas from Hampton Hawes. If you've ever listened to Michael Jewett talk about Hampton Hawes, he likes to call him my man, Hampton Hawes. And Michael's inspiration, or his love of Hampton Hawes, inspired my own love of the great Hampton Hawes. And a delight to bring you St. Thomas, a fabulous number from the Green Leaves of Summer. And we opened up this special celebration of Michael with Horace Silver and his Song for My Father. Nick Thompson, that's my name, in bringing you music inspired by Michael Jewett and his legacy at WEMU. Song for My Father may have been the song that I heard Michael play when I was in high school and dabbling with 89.1 as a listener, that triggered an early interest in this great American art form. Oh, a lot to Horace Silver and this particular record, and Michael Jewett for hipping me to it. And boy, a long list of stuff he's hipped me to. Probably you too. We've got a tall order today. Lots of music to get to. Overwhelmed by the choices I solicited folks on Facebook and through email and all the colleagues here at WEMU friends said, what songs make you think of Michael Jewett? And I've got too many to get to in a week's worth of programming. I mean, he's got a lifetime under his belt. We're going to do our best to play the big ones, and hopefully you'll smile and you'll say, of course, this is a Jewett song. And what a great segue into Miles Davis. And is there a better choice than his collaboration with Wayne Shorter? It's the Jewett Break. Good afternoon.

Michael Jewett, John Bomarito. You know, when I started working here 4 years ago, I owned absolutely zero Gregory Porter CDs. And then you were playing him pretty regularly when I was sitting in my office and listening to your program. And now I own all of the Gregory Porter CDs with Japanese pressings and bonus tracks. And then this year you turned me on to Anita O'Day and I'm buying all of those CDs. And that's just the influence you had on me in a short time. I can't imagine the influence you've had on Washtenaw County for as long as you've been here. Thanks for all that you do and have done for WEMU, Michael. We'll miss you.

Michael, what can I say? For 16 years, you have helped shape me into the host that I am. You have imparted so much knowledge to me that goes well beyond the studio. Thank you so much for the time that you have been on the air, imparting that wisdom, sharing your wit, sharing, even sometimes sharing that grumpiness with us. It will always be appreciated and remembered. Thanks so much, man. Love you, and I hope retirement treats you really well.

89.1 WEMU and the Jewett Break. Nick Thompson in playing music in honor and tribute to the great Michael Jewett, hanging it up after 40 plus years at WEMU, hosting thousands of hours of radio over the years and really helping to formulate the sound of WEMU, the core sound of the station, and playing songs in his honor. And a lot of pressure to not make a mistake. You know, he's going to be like, I'm really happy to have squeezed in a little Duke Ellington right at the end of that set. And all-time great sounds from Duke and Caravan, some old-school jazz in the afternoon here today. It was Kenny Garrett before that from Songbook, Brother Hubbard. I know that's a big Michael number. Golden Crown, a great one from Christian Scott Atunde Ajua and Chief Ajua. Wonderful stuff there from his Bark Out Thunder, Roar Out Lightning recording and release. Gregory Porter before that. You heard John Bomarito introduce that one. You also heard from Daniel Long, interspersed in that last set with his well wishes and thanks to Michael. And it was Miles Davis and Wayne Shorter from Miles Smiles and Footprints to open that set up. We've got a few minutes to go before we check in with NPR News. And, I mean, we're going to have to do this a couple times. It's going to be more than just one time for blues time today. But doesn't it feel like it might be some blues time on the break today? Maybe this is when we start referring to the special as Jewett and some other stuff. You know, the real ones know what I'm talking about. Jewett and some other stuff. Do you remember his show he used to do on Sunday nights called Blues and Some Other Stuff? It was pure freeform Michael Jewett. Blues and Some Other Stuff. It was like, we're going to do a blues show and then some other stuff, whatever I feel like. Here's a little blues and some other stuff in the afternoon on the Jewett Break on 89.1 WEMU.

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0: NEA. NEA Executive Director Oscar Arana says the building will become affordable housing for Indigenous elders.
1: What it comes down to it is it's about the power of relationships, the power of connections, and building the trust to actually transfer something like this.
0: It's also part of a growing trend. Churches in California and Wisconsin have also returned land to Indigenous tribes in the name of Land Back. For NPR News, I'm Joni Auden-Land in Portland.
2: Today marks the 150th anniversary of the Battle of Little Bighorn. At that time, several tribes joined forces in what's now Montana to defeat George Custer and his troops as they led the forces of westward expansion across Native-occupied lands. I'm Louise Schiavone, NPR News, Washington.
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7: Six and a half minutes into 1 p.m. This is the second hour of a very special episode of The Break, a tribute to the life and musical legacy of Michael Jewett at WEMU, getting ready to retire after 40-plus years and after leaving a major mark on the way WEMU sounds. And my name's Nick Thompson, here for The Break today during 12 p.m. and now 1 p.m. playing music that makes us think of Michael. The stuff that he's been spinning over and over and over again for decades and decades and decades. And we're going to try to make the most of the last 54-some-odd minutes that we get to play around and tip the cap to the great Michael Jewett. Boy, when you think of Michael Jewett, do you think of big balloon outsides from the 60s? I know I do. How about Cornbread from Lee Morgan? On The Break, The Jewett Break, on 89.1 WEMU. Thank you, Michael.

Hey, Michael, Mark Terrace here. Just want to let you know that it's been a pleasure and a privilege to know you as a colleague and a friend for so many years. I have always called you a solid sender because you deliver the goods reliably. No wait, make that, you deliver the best. I hope you have a lovely and happy retirement. Bye for now.

89.1 WEMU and the Jewett Break. We got songs in the key of Jewett. Jewett and some other stuff. We're mixing up songs in tribute to the life and legacy and career at WEMU of Michael Jewett. Nick Thompson, that's me, in since 12 on the break today here till 2 p.m. and into the, you know, the last half of the program with some big songs to start off, 1 p.m. The Feeling of Jazz, classic date on Impulse from Duke Ellington and John Coltrane. What's better than that? Cornbread from Lee Morgan to start things off. Big Blue Note sounds. These are the quintessential selections that were a big part of the framework of a day of 89.1 Jazz with Michael Jewett. We're going to try to mix stuff up as we proceed through the hour. We'll get into some vocal jazz. You know, I remember one time Michael telling me he wasn't ever worried about being like the coolest guy in the room. He was interested in what he was interested in. He liked the music he liked. He didn't try to seek out stuff to, I don't know, boost his persona and to reflect some attitude. He liked music and he liked sharing music with the world around him. And he could do it all. Very dynamic and eclectic set every day. We'll do some vocal jazz. Here's a quintessential Jewett piece. I think this was offered in by a listener. We got some Fever, Shirley Horn, on the Jewett Break on 89.1 WEMU.

Hey, this is Jeremy Baldwin, host of the Roots Music Project, and I just want to say congratulations to Michael Jewett on his retirement. Amazing. You are the greatest, and I am so happy for you, but also a little bit sad because I'm going to miss your voice and the music you play every day here at WEMU. But you're going to have a fantastic retirement. And, you know, whenever I filled in for Michael over the years, and maybe I was worrying about what to play a little bit too much, he'd always give me the advice, and it's actually the same advice I'd heard him give himself out loud in the studio, which is just play some jazz, man, or just play some blues, which is good advice. So thank you for that, Michael. I appreciate it. For everyone out there, if you don't know Michael in person, the one thing you should know about him is he really is just the best. He's the top of the top. And I wish him the best in retirement. Sometimes people say that him and I sound like each other, which, you know, we always say, well, I can't hear it. But I'll tell you what, if somebody tells me that I sound like Michael Jewett, that's about the best compliment I could ever get. La.

Hey, Michael Jewett. It's Joe Taboni, your blues playing buddy from the Big City Blues Cruise. I just wanted to thank you for 40 years plus of service to WEMU. You've been an outstanding example of the DJ's craft. We're going to miss you, pal, even though we know you're not far away. Keep swinging, brother.

89.1 WEMU and the Jewett Break on this Thursday afternoon, saluting the life and times of Michael Jewett, and that is an old school Jewett classic, Robert Ward and his great Delmark release, New Roll Soul, Peace of Mind. That one ring a bell? You remember Jewett playing that one years ago? Oh, classic stuff. It was Chitlin Con Carne before that from Junior Wells and his Chicago Blues Band. That's off of that great Hoodoo Man Blues recording. Billy Stewart, Classic Summertime. Janine from Eddie Jefferson, The Main Man. And Shirley Horn with Fever. And as we wind down on the break today, Nick Thompson here just until 2 p.m. with a big, bold tip of the cap to Michael Jewett. We would be remiss if we didn't get some Detroit sounds in and maybe stick in with some bluesy stuff, some Jewett and some other stuff. Let's do some Detroit-based blues on The Break, The Jewett Break. Here's to you, Michael Jewett, and the great Larry McRae.

Oh man, I had to cut so many songs from this episode. Hopefully a fitting tribute to the great Michael Jewett, Larry McRae, and Mem Shannon at the end there. And years ago, before I started at WEMU, before I went to Eastern, I used to work at a garage, working on cars. And we used to place bets on which song from In the World, from Natchez to New York, Michael would spin on any given day. And this one was always my favorite.

0: 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Nick Thompson, that's me, turning things over to Michael. 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
1: It's the Miles Davis Centennial live from Carnegie Hall. 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
2: Live from NPR News in Washington, I'm Louise Schiavone. A federal judge in Boston has blocked parts of President Trump's executive order to restrict voting by mail. The ruling applies to the 23 mainly Democratic-led states that challenged the order, plus Washington, D.C. NPR's Hansi Lo Wang has details.
3: A key part of President Trump's order from March calls for the U.S. Postal Service to come up with lists of eligible voters and deliver mail-in ballots only to people on those lists. USPS has financial support of NPR. U.S. District Judge Indira Tolwani in Boston found that Trump's order exceeds his authority under the Constitution, which gives power to state legislatures and Congress, not the president, to set federal election rules. So far, the order has not directly affected mail-in voting for this year's elections, but the judge's ruling sets up an expected appeal by the Trump administration. In similar lawsuits based in Washington, D.C., Democrats are appealing a decision by another federal judge who last month refused to put out an emergency order that would block parts of Trump's election order because the Trump administration had not carried them out yet. Hansi Lo Wang, NPR News.
2: Venezuela's president says that at least 160 people have been killed in back-to-back earthquakes that hit the country. Rescue workers are searching for survivors as help begins to arrive from nearby countries. Manuel Rueda has more.
4: Major earthquakes are relatively rare in Venezuela. In the past hours, Latin American countries that have more experience with big quakes, including Mexico and Chile, have said they're sending rescue teams and medical equipment there. And U.S. Secretary of State Marco Rubio said rescue teams from Virginia and California are also on the way.
5: That's their most immediate need right now, is search and rescue efforts. And then we're also helping them with some overhead imagery, especially in coastal areas where they don't have full visibility over what the damage has been and what the impact has been.
4: Venezuela's acting president, Delcy Rodriguez, said dozens of buildings collapsed in the coastal city of La Guaira, and the nation's main airport has been closed. For NPR News, I'm Manuel Rueda in Bogota.
2: A massive heat wave continues to grip much of Western Europe. NPR's Ruth Sherlock reports the Uffizi Gallery in Italy suspended ticket sales as the air conditioning system there gave up.
6: The air conditioning at the Uffizi Gallery buckled in the extreme temperatures that have reached 96.8 Fahrenheit in Florence. Operations are underway to mend the units. But in the meantime, new ticket sales have been suspended until Monday, the gallery says. Those with existing reservations can enter, but only at staggered times to reduce crowding. This has created long, snaking lines of visitors waiting outside in the heat. Italy's health ministry has placed 16 cities, including Florence, Milan, Rome, Turin, and Verona, on its highest heat alert. The World Meteorological Organization says Europe is warming at twice the global average. Ruth Sherlock, NPR News.
2: The Dow is up 78, the Nasdaq off 161. 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
0: 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Good afternoon, I'm Michael Jewett. Time for 89.1 Jazz, new at 2, my next to last day of hosting daily music programs here on WEMU. And again, a huge thank you to Nick Thompson and to Team WEMU for putting together the Impressions of Jewett, Songs in the Key of Jewett edition of the song break. You know, it's fascinating stuff to listen to. A high of around 78 today. There's a chance of some showers and thunderstorms. We're seeing some scattered rain and maybe a kind of a pop-up thunderstorm across the area. Overnight low tonight around 54, 76, and a chance of some rain tomorrow. Then the warm-up begins to happen, 80 on

Saturday, 85 on Sunday, mostly sunny and hot with a high around 95 on Monday. We'll call it 76 right now, 89.1 WEMU. Thursday afternoon, new at 2, a solid hour of new and recent jazz releases this year, 2026. A pretty good season for big band records. Here is the very welcome release from bassist, band leader, local jazz stalwart, Paul Keller. Paul Keller and the orchestra, Thank You Notes. They'll be wrapping up their season this coming Monday. They always go on break for the summer, Monday night at the Zalgaz Grotto Club in Ann Arbor. Dalla Holla, it's the Paul Keller Orchestra, 89.1 Jazz.

89.1 Jazz. Good afternoon again. New at 2 for this Thursday afternoon. I'm Michael Jewett, my next to last day of hosting daytime music programs on WEMU. I don't want to say it's surreal. It's getting real now. It definitely feels like this is happening. Yeah, tomorrow will be my last day after close to 40 years hosting daytime music on WEMU. It's been quite a journey. And again, I want to thank Team WEMU for putting together the Impressions of Jewett of My Music Taste edition of the Song Break. And also thanks to so many of you who have gotten in touch with us, either gave me a call or sent me an email or whatnot, for your kind words as I'm making my exit from daytime duties here at WEMU. And a real pleasure, especially, I think, to do new at two. Love just discovering new music. This is a shared thing with WEMU listeners. Yeah, hearing things for the first time. There's just nothing like it, jazz-wise. 2026, this year shaping up to be a pretty good year for large ensemble recordings. New projects from pianists John Beasley and Helen Sung, and local jazz stalwart Paul Keller. Paul Keller at the top of the hour from Thank You Notes, we heard Dalla Holla. Paul Keller and company wrapping up the season this coming Monday. They always take a break from their Monday night gigs at the Zalgaz Grotto Club for summer. So this coming Monday is their last show until this fall. Thank You Notes, the music of Greg Hill, Paul Keller and company, Dalla Holla. Believe the Hype, a lot of raves about the new Helen Sung big band project. This is the first time she's recorded with a large ensemble, her own band. Oracles is the name of the recording. We heard her piece Convergence. Grammy-winning pianist band leader John Beasley's latest. He's had done his own work with his Monkestra and different big bands, whatnot. This is a collaboration with the SWR Big Band, the project called Invisible Piano. We heard the piece called Galaha. I think that's how I say that. Galaha. If I'm not mistaken, that's a community in Sri Lanka, if I'm reading that right. Galaha. G-A-L-A-H-A. Galaha. From Invisible Piano. There's an evocative title. Well, from big bands to giving the drummer some, we heard a track earlier today. I thought I'd play another. This is Ulysses Owens Jr.'s Generation Y. The saxophone player in the group Arena Terra Cubo will be at the Blue Llama on Sunday night. Here's Ulysses Owens Jr. and company, Prodigal Son, 89.1 Jazz, New It Too.

89.1 Jazz, new at 2, giving the drummer some. The latest from drummers, band leaders, Ulysses Owens Jr., Joe Sirian's Motor City Jazz Octet, the second outing for Joe Sirian leading this band with some Detroit area connections. And from Richard Barata, Richard Barata's Another Kind of Bird, reimagining Charlie Parker. That's the Charlie Parker bebop anthem, Now's the Time. 80 years on, yep, still playing that bebop, doing all sorts of stuff with the bebop form, the bebop style, enduring impact of modern jazz bebop. Richard Barata with another hit on his hands. Joe Sirian, I want to say he kind of came of age, if I get his biography right, around the Detroit area. He dubs his band the Motor City Jazz Octet. This is the second recent project from this outfit. It's on the Circle 9 line. The record's called A Blue Time. And some Beatles music for you, the John Lennon and Paul McCartney classic Norwegian Wood. And I am reliably told from my Beatle maniac friends that today is Global Beatles Day. I thought this would be the anniversary of the meeting, first meeting between John Lennon and Paul McCartney. That silly me. It's actually the anniversary of a famous worldwide broadcast on the BBC of the Beatles doing All You Need Is Love, hence the Global Beatles angle. You probably have a couple of Beatles holidays through the years, and I don't think the Beatlemaniacs would complain too much, and I wouldn't either. Ulysses Owens Jr. to begin from his record Around the World With You, a thing called Prodigal Son. That's written by the group's piano player, Tyler Bullock. The group's current alto player, the player on record, Irina Terakubo, makes a welcome appearance in Ann Arbor on Sunday night. She's teaching, as I understand it, up at Michigan State, so she's got a Sunday night gig this Sunday at the Blue Llama in Ann Arbor. Put that one on the calendar. Prodigal Son from Ulysses Owens Jr. The locally produced jazz programs you hear on WEMU are made possible with help from Bank of Ann Arbor. Bank of Ann Arbor loves to help. Next up on New at 2, a big favorite of mine, the latest from Jesse Davis and the quartet Reflections. Here's Jesse Davis and the band Funk Sugo, 89.1 Jazz, New at 2.

89.1 Jazz, new at 2, Blue Train, the John Coltrane classic. A new version of that from pianist Emmett Cohen. Emmett Cohen's album, Universal Truth, celebrating the centennials of Miles Davis and John Coltrane. The John Coltrane classic, Blue Train. That is the great saxophonist George Coleman guesting on that track. Funk Sugo. I love that groove from saxophonist Jesse Davis. Jesse Davis and the quartet, Lewis Nash in there on the drums. Great drummer. It's from the Jesse Davis date Reflections. Blues time coming up right after news from NPR. We'll head in that general direction with the dynamic Faye Carroll from her set Forever Dynamic. Here is Bay Area music stalwart Faye Carroll's version of a Johnny Taylor classic. No.

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Blues Time, 89.1 WEMU, 20 minutes past 3. How you doing today? I'm Michael Jewett. My next to last day hosting daily music programs on WEMU. Been a long run, and I'm glad you could all, glad you were there, listening, support. Been a journey. And again, thanks to Team WEMU for, all sorts of stuff, for basically putting up with me these many years. Born Under a Bad Sign, a classic from the great Albert King. Albert King's, one of his signature pieces from the album of the same name. Little Milton classic, Losing Hand. Deep Soul ahead of that, courtesy of James Carr. James Carr's Pouring Water on a Drowning Man. The Road of Love, the late Clarence Carter. Clarence Carter passed away a few months back. That is guitar great Dwayne Allman in there on that track. And JT, Johnny Taylor, to open up the program today, Testify, his version of the Parliament classic, to get things rolling today on Blues Time. Other than, I'm going to say, lane closures, maybe some wet pavement here and there, and traffic volume, I think you're getting around okay. I don't have any reported incidents at this time. And as always, you know, take care on that commute. 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Their remodeled dining room is open for breakfast and lunch 7 days a week, featuring the WEMU Bourbon Street Scramble, 995-0965 or northsidegrill.com. We got some new stuff for you on Blues Time. Here's Detroit area guitar slinger, band leader, Nikki T. Nikki T and the Snake Charmers, Ain't Wasting Time on Blues Time.

0: Steel guitar great Robert Randolph is back on the Mountain stage this week. We'll also welcome Carolyn Wonderland, Nellie McKay, and Patty Larkin.
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Blues Time, 89.1 WEMU. How you doing? I'm Michael Jewett. Selwyn Birchwood's latest Electric Swamp Funkin' Blues. Solid effort from him. His fifth album, and the first time he's ever produced himself, I think a lot of people, I'm going to go along with them, his strongest effort to date, his latest on Alligator, Electric Swamp Funkin' Blues. What I've been accused of. Newcomer, Believe the Hype, Harold Davenport. Young Rel is the name of the recording. He just goes by that. I Be Trying. It's out on the Little Village label, Believe the Hype. It's a fantastic debut record. I Got It Good from Hammer and Chisel, their record out earlier this year. That is the outfit Altered Five Blues Band featuring Jeff Taylor on vocals. Jeff Taylor died a few months ago, very sad news, sad passing. They were really on the rise. This is their recent outing on Blind Pig. They were definitely building a bigger audience. We, you know, wish his family all the best. I Got It Good is the name of that number from the record Hammer and Chisel, the Altered Five Blues Band. Detroit area music cat Nikki T and the Snake Charmers, his excellent new one, Ain't Wasting Time. And from that, we heard the rocker Feel Like 100 to get you rolling there on Blues Time. About 19 minutes, it's NPR's All Things Considered today from NPR. An investigation from the Associated Press found that federal drug agents allowed fentanyl onto streets in order to make bigger cases. Venezuela is reeling from a pair of massive earthquakes yesterday, and the Trump administration has secured major immigration wins at the Supreme Court. Those stories and more coming up from NPR. Join Juana Summers and Scott Detrow, 4 o'clock for All Things Considered from NPR News here on 89.1 WEMU. WEMU News, Weather, and Traffic with Caroline MacGregor, updated throughout All Things Considered. At last check, I think you're doing okay on area roadways. The only thing slowing you down at this time, just traffic volume, lane closures, and the like. We're a little warmer than predicted. We'll call it 82 right now. 89.1 WEMU, warmer temps on the horizon. Come Monday, they're saying mostly sunny and hot with highs into the mid-90s. 82 right now, 89.1 WEMU. From Honest Woman, Detroit's Queen of the Blues, Thornetta Davis.

Blues Time, 89.1 WEMU. Robert Cray with that pressing question. Does it really matter? It's from his standout release called 20, as the word 20. Robert Cray and the band. Fear No Evil, a great Robert Ward piece, but that's probably its best known recording. Memphis soul great Ann Peebles from her record Full Time Love, Fear No Evil. Detroit's Queen of the Blues, Thornetta Davis on 89.1 WEMU from Honest Woman. I believe everything's going to be all right. All for you this afternoon on Blues Time. It's NPR's All Things Considered and WEMU News, Weather, and Traffic with Caroline McGregor on the way in just a few. You can catch him tomorrow night and also Sunday evening on the magnificent live music program, Mountain Stage. Robert Randolph and the Family Band putting on our traveling shoes on Blues Time.

0: unreviewable authority to end the program. There are approximately a million people from a dozen countries who've been designated with TPS following natural disasters, armed conflicts, or other extraordinary conditions. They've been vetted and allowed to live and work legally in the U.S. since they cannot return safely to their home countries. Vanessa Romo, NPR News.
1: President Trump is welcoming farmers to a dinner in the White House Rose Garden tonight, mindful of the burden that multiple administration policies have presented to U.S. farmers. NPR's Danielle Kurtzleben has more.
2: Earlier this month, Trump went to Wisconsin for a farmer roundtable. This week, the administration proposed a new idea in negotiations with Tehran to force Iran to use unfrozen assets to buy U.S. crops. However, Iran quickly responded that they and only they would control their assets. The White House also this week requested an additional $11 billion in farm aid from Congress. That's on top of $12 billion in direct aid dispersed earlier this year. This all has come amid problems caused by Trump actions. Tariffs made equipment more expensive. The president's trade wars have severely hurt the soybean market. And the war in Iran made fertilizer and diesel more costly. Danielle Kurtzleben, NPR News, The White House.
1: The search for survivors is on after powerful earthquakes struck near Caracas, Venezuela last night. Officials say at least 188 people are dead. The Trump administration says it is sending $150 million in assistance. NPR's Michelle Kelman has details.
3: Secretary of State Marco Rubio says he's spoken with Venezuela's interim president and says the country needs a lot of help digging through the rubble. The U.S. is sharing satellite imagery and sending rescue teams from Virginia and California.
4: Those are the acute, like short-term needs over the next 48 to 72 hours, because in search and rescue, you're trying to get to people while you can still save their lives. They're buried under rubble.
3: The UN's top humanitarian official, Tom Fletcher, says his office is coordinating the deployment of teams from around the world. Even before the earthquakes, he writes, nearly 8 million people in Venezuela were in need of humanitarian support. Michelle Kelleman, NPR News, Washington.
1: Approaching the close, the Dow was up 71 points. This is NPR.
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6: It's 4 minutes past the hour. With WEMU News, I'm Caroline McGregor. A packed room Wednesday night watched the latest debate between Ann Arbor mayoral candidates, incumbent Christopher Taylor and challenger Youssef Rabi. As WEMU's Kevin Mershart reports, at times, things got a little testy.
7: The debate at the downtown public library was sponsored by the League of Women Voters of Washtenaw County. The candidates were asked about numerous issues ranging from affordable housing, a municipal utility, to campaign financing. Taylor says he lists all his contributors and proposals on his website.
8: If you look on my opponent's website, you'll see air. There's nothing. It's all fist. It's all bullhorn. It's all bluster. There's nothing there.
7: A recent dark money mailer was sent out attacking Rabi, including several inaccurate accusations. Taylor says it's not linked to his campaign. Rabi says he has no connection to any dark money groups.
9: And the fact that that dark money mailer landed in your mailbox is right pretty much at the same time that his mailer did, should tell you something.
7: Absentee ballots are available and can be placed in drop boxes beginning today. In-person early voting in Ann Arbor for the August primary begins July 25th. I'm Kevin Mershart.
6: As part of its bicentennial celebration, Washtenaw County is holding a free youth rodeo on Friday. The rodeo is taking place at Washtenaw Farm Council Grounds in Ann Arbor. Organizer Ashley Hall says it's part of the celebration of the county's long rural history.
10: Really what we wanted to do as a part of the bicentennial was to really celebrate the agricultural history of Washtenaw County, which is very deep. We partner with 4-H and MSU Extension to create a rodeo that would, you know, be geared towards the youth in our community.
6: The event is free and open to the public. It begins at 3 p.m. with a petting zoo, inflatable games, exhibits, and line dancing lessons. The rodeo, featuring both professional and amateur bull riders, begins at 7. A hazardous weather outlook is in effect for southeast Michigan, with the possibility of thunderstorms and isolated severe winds. It's 6 minutes past the hour.
11: This is All Things Considered from NPR News. I'm Juana Summers.
12: And I'm Scott Detrow. Venezuela's president says that nearly 200 people have been killed in back-to-back earthquakes on Wednesday. A state of emergency has been declared.

0: Human Response, a new arm of the State Department. It only has about an eighth of the funding of the former USAID. Research published in the medical journal The Lancet estimates that some 163,000 more children could die annually as a result of the end of USAID. Which is why...
1: I'm thinking, if the State Department money takes longer...
0: Then Maria Kasparian with Adesia says they have to find new ways to move their product, with or without the U.S. government.
1: Our ultimate need is getting these life-saving foods to children when they need them, which is now, right? The need didn't stop.
0: For now, both companies are seeing what help is left from private philanthropy. Nana is also selling branded peanut butter to make up shortfalls. For NPR News, I'm Grant Blankenship in Fitzgerald, Georgia.
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0: This is 89.1 WEMU. It is your community NPR station. I'm David Fair, and the theme is The Indicator. It's time for this week's edition of Cinema Chat. And on that note, I'd like to point out this is the last edition of Cinema Chat that I will ever host before I step into retirement. And I wanted to do something a little special, and there's no one more special to me when it comes to these kinds of things, and in friendship, than Russ Collins. We spent better than three decades together talking about all things movies. Today, we're going to talk about, well, exactly that, three decades of movies and chat together.
1: Absolutely.
0: It's good to see you, Mr. Collins. How are you?
1: Good to see you.
0: I see you're wearing a tie-dye, and that has to be for me.
1: Absolutely. It's a tie-dye day for Russ, anyway. The Grateful Dead tribute that, you know, I don't usually do, but this is my special tribute to Dave and his love of the Grateful Dead.
0: And just as an aside, I did take Russ to a Grateful Dead related show.
1: Yes, you did.
0: To see Bob Weir and Rat Dog, and he did not make it to the end.
1: And I forced David to see a Star Wars film or two, which is against his cinematic karma, even show up in a Darth Vader mask for a screening that was extremely painful for our dear radio
0: Indeed
1: host.
0: Indeed it was. Indeed it was. But you know what? Anything for fun and anything for a good cause, and in particular that cause, was the listeners of 89.1 WEMU.
1: That's right. It was a fundraising challenge, and we had a few of those things. One of them that happened from time to time was something about the Michigan and Ohio State football game.
0: Yeah, you blue people have it out for me, that is for sure. During one of the fundraisers, Russ, without telling anybody he had this plan in place...
1: Always improvisation. It's a jazz station.
0: And you did quite well. You are a maestro. He said, well, if you help us raise $5,000 in the next 10 minutes, then I will make David Fair wear a Michigan jersey to Ohio Stadium for the Michigan-Ohio State game.
1: And Dave is an Ohio State fan, for those of you who may have forgotten. His father actually played for Ohio State, so it's a genuine thing for the Fair family.
0: So in any case, listeners wanting to cause pain and agony actually came up with more than that $5,000 in less than five
1: yes,
0: minutes.
1: Yes, they did.
0: And I kept my word. I wore that sweater. Sweatshirt, and it was all for a good cause.
1: Yeah, absolutely. David is a game fellow, and so that was a lot of fun to do the movie shows all these years. I got to teach film appreciation at Eastern, so I'm extremely grateful to WEMU and to EMU for the opportunity. And it's just been a blast. When we started Cinema Chat over 30 years ago,
0: we were on reel to reel. We were doing it live, but I mean, it was reel to reel tape, no internet, cell phones, none of that.
1: And I would bring in newspapers that were published earlier in the day. So I hate getting up early, and I had to get up extra early to go to the Ann Arbor News and pick up a paper and so that I could lay it out in front of me. And that was the script for Cinema Chat for the first few years.
0: Time marches on, doesn't it?
1: It does, for sure.
0: There's been a lot over the 30 years, not all of it movie related, that really was poignant in our conversations.
1: Absolutely. Yeah, movies and the arts in general are entertainment, but they also express a deep sense of humanity. And when our lives, our humanity is disrupted like it was on 9/11 in 2001, you have to stop and think about what it is that happened, what happened to the people, what happened to society. And we talked about that on Cinema Chat.
0: Yeah, we not only did we talk about it, but we set aside the arts and the culture for a moment to talk about who we are,
1: yes,
0: where we stand, how we're doing, and where we're going, and how to start to process and think and move on, because ultimately, whether you want to or not, we do have to move on. And it was quite a serious conversation, but cathartic in many ways.
1: Absolutely. And, you know, movies, in a sense, are all about telling a story. Our brains process things through story more than anything else. And so that seemed like an important thing to do, and it did seem to resonate with the listeners, which was great. And then there was the pandemic when nobody knew
0: what
1: was going
0: to shut down your industry altogether.
1: Absolutely, and shut down a lot of life. And we, again, more improvisation as we we went along, the theaters were closed, the Michigan was closed, the state was closed, the commercial theaters were closed, but we still carried on with some special online programs, and also just kind of recording, in a sense, what was happening at that point in time, which was a complicated reality.
0: And at the same time, in a time in which there was so much uncertainty and so much concern and so much worry, there were moments of levity.
1: Absolutely.
0: And there were moments
1: of
0: humor. Exactly. And we could all relate to that need of wanting something that isn't so dark and heavy.
1: Absolutely. And occasionally, we took Cinema Chat on the road and did it at the Michigan Theater.
0: Which was always fun. You know, I am used to being in a studio alone or with one person having a conversation, understanding people are listening. When there's a group of people standing and staring at you while you're doing it, it is an entire really different sensation.
1: This is not a problem for me. Having an audience is exactly what you want in a theater space, but it was a little dislocating for our friend David Fair.
0: That is right. I am meant to be heard and not seen, and that is the way it's been the better part of our 32 years. You are listening to my final ever edition of Cinema Chat here on 89.1 WEMU. For more than 30 years, I did this conversation series with my good friend Russ Collins, and this is our final time together, I would imagine.
1: Yes. Well,
0: I
1: would imagine too. And that friendship piece, I think, is something that, you know, I hope the listeners tapped into, that this was more than, you know, David going, okay, I got this guy coming in to talk about the movies, but I got all this important thing, the news and the community information and all of those things to do. But you seem to like having Cinema Chat as one of the things that you did, the many things you did, and I certainly adored the opportunity to come in, talk about the movies, but talk about them with you, because you just interrupted me all the time.
0: Well, there's a reason for that, Russ Collins, and that is, after the introduction, if I did not interrupt you from that point forward, you would have just done the show all by yourself.
1: I have to plead guilty to that. I do talk too much. That is true.
0: You never talk too much. But I did want to remind people where they were listening, and I did want to interrupt your apparent fascination with Star Wars.
1: Well, yes, and you know, I think we don't want to overplay the Star Wars things, but that was a very fun thing to look at. So Star Wars started before Cinema Chat, but it kind of, the last two of the trilogy were released when we were doing it, and it was a lot of fun to be able to play with that.
0: But you know, taking a look at all of these movies we've talked about, all of the movies we presented to people and gave information about, and what it really is about for both you and I was reaching out and finding ways to engage and to connect and to talk about things we cared about, things we wanted to see, things we wanted to learn, and giving the opportunity to this entire amazing WEMU audience to have the same opportunity and to become interested and intrigued. And that relationship with audience has been as important to me as anything else, not only in my professional life, but in my personal life. To be embraced and to feel a part of the community as you do.
1: Absolutely.
0: Is extraordinary. And we live in a unique, diverse, and amazing community that I'm proud to call home.
1: Absolutely. And that's where the Venn diagrams of a public radio station and a community performing arts and cinema space overlap, because they're both about community. They're about building community. They're about building friendships and relationships, relationship to the arts and relationships to each other. Community is what WEMU and the Michigan Theater Foundation was about.
0: I think that what we're talking about with friendship, with community, with engagement, and working with one another, that's been a hallmark of our dialogue. And I'm so grateful that we had the opportunity to do this together for more than 30 years. Now, you and I are going to continue these conversations. We're
1: just not going
0: to do it in front of a microphone.
1: That's right. No audience, just a few friends.
0: Thursday mornings, we're going to call each other.
1: That's right. That's for you Thursday morning. I look forward to that and look forward to getting together with folks over the years that have played a role in WEMU. you and in Cinema Chat.
0: You know, as we look back over 30 years, it wasn't just you and I. This really started off with you and Joan Silvey, my predecessor, some 33 years ago.
1: That's right.
0: And Clark Smith was the news director at the time, and he was a conduit to making this happen and often filled in and hosted with you even when I was away and when Joni was away. And
1: yeah.
0: So
1: yeah.
0: You had great conversations with him and some other members of WEMU staff as part of this.
1: Absolutely. The other retirement fellow here this
0: Mr.
1: week.
0: Mr. Jewett.
1: Mike
0: the
1: Jewett.
0: The one we're
1: Michael
0: really going to
1: Absolutely. He's a movie buff as much as he is a jazz aficionado. It was a great joy to do that. And, you know, with all of the folks that filled in from time to time. So we look forward to listeners continuing to listen to Cinema Chat, continuing with Nick Alderink and the new hosts. And we'll hope to see everyone around the community now and then at concerts, at movies, and all kinds of things. And David, I look forward to seeing you for the next 30 years. Well, maybe not 30 years. But.
0: Indeed you will. And I'm not going very far, so you'll see me around the community, and I will be involved in one way or another. So on behalf of Russ Collins, on behalf of WEMU, I thank you for all of your support over more than three decades here at your community NPR station. 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I'm David Fair.
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3: What is racial if not describing, you know, the poisoning of our blood and similar comments that the president has made?
4: The Supreme Court has allowed the Trump administration to end legal protections for Haitians and Syrians.
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4: I'm Juana Summers.
5: And I'm Scott Detrow. This hour, more on the deadly earthquakes in Venezuela.
4: In Caracas, many older buildings are vulnerable to strong shaking.
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5: And Jill Smokler's blog, Scary Mommy, created community around the messy side of parenting.
7: She would talk about how she burned the dinner, how she didn't feel like she was a natural at motherhood. It made me feel less alone.
4: A look at Smokler's life and legacy after this news.
8: Live from NPR News in Washington, I'm Ryland Barton. The evacuation of thousands of stranded sailors in the Strait of Hormuz has been paused. It comes after the British military says a cargo ship was hit by a projectile. The report of a strike came hours after Tehran threatened against vessels using the strait without Iran's permission. Venezuela's president says that at least 188 people have been killed in back-to-back earthquakes that hit the country yesterday. Rescue workers are searching through buildings for survivors as help begins to arrive from nearby countries. Manuel Ruedo reports.
9: Major earthquakes are relatively rare in Venezuela. Latin American countries that have more experience with big quakes, including Mexico and Chile, have said they're sending rescue teams and medical equipment there. And U.S. Secretary of State Marco Rubio said rescue teams from Virginia and California are also on the way.
10: That's their most immediate need right now, is search and rescue efforts. And then we're also helping them with some overhead imagery, especially in coastal areas where they don't have full visibility over what the damage has been and what the impact has been.
9: Venezuela's acting president, Delcy Rodriguez, said dozens of buildings collapsed in the coastal city of La Guaira.

0: the Trump administration the green light to begin mass deportations of people who've been living and working legally in the U.S. for years, in some cases even decades. The conservative majority ruled the president has virtually unrestrained power to end the temporary protected status program known as TPS. NPR's Ximena Bustillo has more on what it means for displaced people.
1: With the cancellation or termination of TPS designation, that essentially means people have to figure out if they are going to immediately return, if there is a way that they might be able to adjust their status, if they haven't already through, you know, some sort of a green card process, or if they return and have to go back to wherever it is that they originated from.
0: NPR's Ximena Bustillo reporting. President Trump says he's refusing to sign any legislation unless Congress passes an elections overhaul, but the bill Trump calls the Save America Act is all but doomed in the Senate, as NPR's Ashley Lopez reports.
2: Trump has said he believes the Save America Act would ensure Republicans never lose another election, as his party faces a potentially bruising election cycle this fall. If passed, the law would prohibit states from registering voters who don't provide proof of citizenship. That includes birth certificates, passports, and some state and tribal IDs. Citizenship is already required to register to vote, and according to experts, non-citizen voting is extremely rare. The law would also require voter ID for ballots cast both in person and by mail. The bill would also force states to hand over sensitive voter data to the Trump administration. It does not currently have the 60 votes needed in the Senate to overcome a filibuster. Ashley Lopez, NPR News.
0: And from Washington, you're listening to NPR News.
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4: It's 4 minutes past the hour. With WEMU News, I'm Caroline McGregor. A packed room Wednesday night watched the latest debate between Ann Arbor mayoral candidates, incumbent Christopher Taylor and challenger Youssef Rabi. As WEMU's Kevin Murchart reports, at times things got a little testy.
5: The debate at the downtown public library was sponsored by the League of Women Voters of Washtenaw County. The candidates were asked about numerous issues ranging from affordable housing, a municipal utility, to campaign financing. Taylor says he lists all his contributors and proposals on his website.
6: If you look on my opponent's website, you'll see air. There's nothing. It's all fist. It's all bullhorn. It's all bluster. There's nothing there.
5: A recent dark money mailer was sent out attacking Rabi, including several inaccurate accusations. Taylor says it's not linked to his campaign. Rabi says he has no connection to any dark money groups.
7: And the fact that that dark money mailer landed in your mailbox is right pretty much at the same time that his mailer did, should tell you something.
5: Absentee ballots are available and can be placed in drop boxes beginning today. In-person early voting in Ann Arbor for the August primary begins July 25th. I'm Kevin Murchard.
4: As part of its bicentennial celebration, Washtenaw County is holding a free youth rodeo on Friday. The rodeo is taking place at Washtenaw Farm Council Grounds in Ann Arbor. Organizer Ashley Hall says it's part of the celebration of the county's long rural history.
8: Really what we wanted to do as a part of the bicentennial was to really celebrate the agricultural history of Washtenaw County, which is very deep. We partnered with 4-H and MSU Extension to create a rodeo that would, you know, be geared towards the youth in our community.
4: The event is free and open to the public. It begins at 3 p.m. with a petting zoo, inflatable games, exhibits, and line dancing lessons. The rodeo, featuring both professional and amateur bull riders, begins at 7. A hazardous weather outlook is in effect for southeast Michigan, with the possibility of thunderstorms and isolated severe winds. It's 6 minutes past the hour.
9: This is All Things Considered from NPR News. I'm Juana Summers.
10: And I'm Scott Detrow. Today, the Supreme Court gave the Trump administration the go-ahead to begin mass deportations of hundreds of thousands of Haitians who have been living and working legally in the United States for years. NPR Legal Affairs correspondent Nina Totenberg reports.
4: By a vote of 6-3, the court's conservative supermajority ruled that the president has virtually unchecked power to end the temporary protected status program known as TPS. Congress enacted the law in 1990 to allow fully vetted and eligible migrants living in the U.S. to remain and work here legally if they cannot return safely to their home countries because of natural disasters, armed

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1: Death tolls in Venezuela are rising after two powerful earthquakes that struck back-to-back, toppling high-rises and causing widespread chaos. Emergency workers from several countries, including the U.S., are aiding in the search for survivors.
2: That's their most immediate need right now, is search and rescue efforts.
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4: And join us tomorrow at 5 a.m. for Morning Edition with David Fair. This will be his final stint as host of Morning Edition here at WEMU before he heads into retirement. Also coming up tomorrow, since the 1970s, the amount of insects at Canada's Long Point Bird Observatory has dropped by more than 60%. This according to a new study. Because of this, certain bird populations across North America are now smaller and facing greater challenges to their breeding success compared with previous generations. I'll be chatting with Charlotte Probst. She's the lead author of the research and a doctoral student in the U of M School for Environment and Sustainability about the study's implications. That's all coming up tomorrow right here on 89.1 WEMU.

0: by Trump actions. Tariffs made equipment more expensive. The president's trade wars have severely hurt the soybean market. And the war in Iran made fertilizer and diesel more costly. Danielle Kurtzleben, NPR News, The White House.
1: Local authorities have raised the death toll in Venezuela to at least 188 after a pair of deadly earthquakes yesterday. Scientists say it was a geologically unusual event. NPR's Katia Riddle reports.
2: Back-to-back earthquakes are not unheard of, but they're not typical, according to those who study them. This unusual timing is in part what made this event so uniquely catastrophic, according to William Barnhart. He's a geophysicist at the U.S. Geological Survey.
3: The combination of those, having them on land and then having them close to major population centers, as we're starting to see, is proving to be absolutely devastating.
2: Barnhart says the USGS is analyzing satellite imagery in order to understand exactly what faults were involved in these earthquakes. Katie Riddle, NPR News.
1: U.S. stock market drifted to a mixed finish today. This is NPR News from Washington.
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5: It's 4 minutes past the hour. With WEMU News, I'm Caroline McGregor. A packed room Wednesday night watched the latest debate between Ann Arbor mayoral candidates, incumbent Christopher Taylor and challenger Youssef Rabi. As WEMU's Kevin Mershart reports, at times, things got a little testy.
6: The debate at the Downtown Public Library was sponsored by the League of Women Voters of Washtenaw County. The candidates were asked about numerous issues ranging from affordable housing, a municipal utility, to campaign financing. Taylor says he lists all his contributors and proposals on his website.
7: If you look on my opponent's website, you'll see air. There's nothing. It's all fist. It's all bullhorn. It's all bluster. There's nothing there.
6: A recent dark money mailer was sent out attacking Rabi, including several inaccurate accusations. Taylor says it's not linked to his campaign. Rabi says he has no connection to any dark money groups.
8: And the fact that that dark money mailer landed in your mailbox is right pretty much at the same time that his mailer did, should tell you something.
6: Absentee ballots are available and can be placed in drop boxes beginning today. In-person early voting in Ann Arbor for the August primary begins July 25th. I'm Kevin Mershart.
5: As part of its bicentennial celebration, Washtenaw County is holding a free youth rodeo on Friday. The rodeo is taking place at Washtenaw Farm Council Grounds in Ann Arbor. Organizer Ashley Hall says it's part of the celebration of the county's long rural history.
9: Really what we wanted to do as a part of the bicentennial was to really celebrate the agricultural history of Washtenaw County, which is very deep. We partner with 4-H and MSU Extension to create a rodeo that would, you know, be geared towards the youth in our community.
5: The event is free and open to the public. It begins at 3 p.m. with a petting zoo, inflatable games, exhibits, and line dancing lessons. The rodeo, featuring both professional and amateur bull riders, begins at 7. A hazardous weather outlook is in effect for southeast Michigan, with the possibility of thunderstorms and isolated severe winds. It's 6 minutes past the hour.
10: This is All Things Considered from NPR News. I'm Juana Summers.
11: And I'm Scott Detrow. Venezuela's president says that nearly 200 people have been killed in back-to-back earthquakes on Wednesday. A state of emergency has been declared as officials warn the death toll is likely to rise. Manuel Rueda has more from Bogota, neighboring Colombia.
12: After the earthquake struck, firefighters and volunteers worked to clear debris from the Petunia, a 13-story apartment building in Caracas that collapsed. More than a dozen people were rescued from the building, according to local officials, but many are still thought to be trapped there. Sebastian Arias showed up with a shovel and a sledgehammer to see if he could help. Rescue workers are so short of equipment, they've been asking volunteers to show up with their own tools. In a place like this, you just feel shocked, he said. I don't even feel like taking photos. By the time Arias got to the Petunia building, there were too many volunteers on site. So he set out to other neighborhoods where there are also reports of collapsed buildings. Maybe they need more tools there, he said. Earthquakes are relatively rare in Venezuela, and residents of Caracas seldom feel even minor tremors. So yesterday's quakes took many people by surprise. The quakes hit hardest in Caracas and five northern states along Venezuela.

0: This is 89.1 WEMU. It is your community NPR station. I'm David Fair, and the theme is The Indicator. It's time for this week's edition of Cinema Chat. And on that note, I'd like to point out this is the last edition of Cinema Chat that I will ever host before I step into retirement. And I wanted to do something a little special, and there's no one more special to me when it comes to these kinds of things, and in friendship, than Russ Collins. We spent better than three decades together talking about all things movies. Today, we're going to talk about, well, exactly that, three decades of movies and chat together.
1: Absolutely.
0: It's good to see you, Mr. Collins. How are you?
1: Good to see you.
0: I see you're wearing a tie-dye, and that has to be for me.
1: Absolutely. It's a tie-dye day for Russ, anyway, the Grateful Dead tribute that I don't usually do, but this is my special tribute to Dave and his love of the Grateful Dead.
0: And just as an aside, I did take Russ to a Grateful Dead-related show.
1: Yes, you did.
0: To see Bob Weir and Rat Dog, and he did not make it to the end.
1: and I forced David to see a Star Wars film or two, which is against his cinematic karma, and even show up in a Darth Vader mask for a screening that was extremely painful for our dear radio
0: Indeed
1: host.
0: Indeed it was. Indeed it was. But you know what? Anything for fun and anything for a good cause, and in particular that cause, was the listeners of 89.1 WEMU.
1: That's right. It was a fundraising challenge, and we had a few of those things. One of them that happened from time to time was something about the Michigan and Ohio State football game.
0: Yeah, you blue people have it out for me, that is for sure. During one of the fundraisers, Russ, without telling anybody he had this plan in place.
1: Always improvisation. It's a jazz station.
0: And you did quite well. You are a maestro. He said, well, if you help us raise $5,000 in the next 10 minutes, then I will make David Fair wear a Michigan jersey to Ohio Stadium for the Michigan-Ohio State game.
1: And Dave is an Ohio State fan, for those of you who may have forgotten. His father actually played for Ohio State, so it's a genuine thing for the Fair family.
0: So in any case, listeners wanting to cause pain and agony actually came up with more than that $5,000 in less than five
1: yes,
0: minutes.
1: Yes, they did.
0: And I kept my word. I wore that sweater. Sweatshirt, and it was all for a good cause.
1: Yeah, absolutely. David is a game fellow, and so that was a lot of fun to do the movie shows all these years. I got to teach film appreciation at Eastern, so I'm extremely grateful to WEMU and to EMU for the opportunity, and it's just been a blast. When we started Cinema Chat over 30 years ago,
0: we were on reel to reel. We were doing it live, but I mean, it was reel to real tape, no internet, cell phones, none of that.
1: And I would bring in newspapers that were published earlier in the day. So I hate getting up early, and I had to get up extra early to go to the Ann Arbor News and pick up a paper and so that I could lay it out in front of me. And that was the script for Cinema Chat for the first few years.
0: Time marches on, doesn't it?
1: It does, for sure.
0: There's been a lot over the 30 years, not all of it movie-related, that really was poignant in our conversations.
1: Absolutely. Yeah, movies and the arts in general are entertainment, but they also express a deep sense of humanity. And when our lives, our humanity is disrupted like it was on 9/11 in 2001, you have to stop and think about what it is that happened, what happened to the people, what happened to society. And we talked about that on Cinema Chat.
0: Yeah, we not only did we talk about it, but we set aside the arts and the culture for a moment to talk about who we are,
1: yes,
0: where we stand, how we're doing, and where we're going, and how to start to process and think and move on, because ultimately, whether you want to or not, we do have to move on. And it was quite a serious conversation, but cathartic in many ways.
1: Absolutely. And, movies, in a sense, are all about telling a story. And our brains process things through story more than anything else. And so that seemed like an important thing to do, and it did seem to resonate with the listeners, which was great. And then there was the pandemic when nobody knew
0: what
1: was going
0: to... Shut down your industry altogether.
1: Absolutely, and shut down a lot of life. And we, again, more improvisation as we we went along, the theaters were closed, the Michigan was closed, the state was closed, the commercial theaters were closed, but we still carried on with some special online programs, and also just kind of recording, in a sense, what was happening at that point in time, which was a complicated reality.
0: And at the same time, in a time in which there was so much uncertainty and so much concern and so much worry, there were moments of levity.
1: Absolutely.
0: And there were moments
1: of
0: humor. Exactly. And we could all relate to that need of wanting something that isn't so dark and heavy.
1: Absolutely. And occasionally, we took Cinema Chat on the road and did it at the Michigan Theater.
0: Which was always fun. You know, I am used to being in a studio alone or with one person having a conversation, understanding people are listening. When there's a group of people standing and staring at you while you're doing it, it is an entirely different sensation.
1: This is not a problem for me. Having an audience is exactly what you want in a theater space, but it was a little dislocating for our friend David Fair.
0: That is right. I am meant to be heard and not seen, and that is the way it's been the better part of our 32 years. You are listening to my final ever edition of Cinema Chat here on 89.1 WEMU. For more than 30 years, I did this conversation series with my good friend Russ Collins, and this is our final time together, I would imagine.
1: Yes, well,
0: I
1: would imagine too, and that friendship piece, I think, is something that, you know, I hope the listeners tapped into, that this was more than, you know, David going, okay, I got this guy coming in to talk about the movies, but I got all this important thing, the news and the community information and all of those things to do. But you seem to like having Cinema Chat as one of the things that you did, the many, many, many things you did. And I certainly adored the opportunity to come in, talk about the movies, but talk about them with you, because you just interrupted me all the time.
0: Well, there's a reason for that, Russ Collins, and that is, after the introduction, if I did not interrupt you from that point forward, you would have just done the show all by yourself.
1: I have to plead guilty to that. I do talk too much. That is true.
0: You never talk too much. But I did want to remind people where they were listening, and I did want to interrupt your apparent fascination with Star Wars.
1: Well, yes, and you know, I think we don't want to overplay the Star Wars things, but that was a very fun thing to look at. So Star Wars started before Cinema Chat, but it kind of, the last couple or the last two of the trilogy were released when we were doing it, and it was a lot of fun to be able to play with that.
0: But you know, taking a look at all of these movies we've talked about, all of the movies we presented to people and gave information about, and what it really is about for both you and I was reaching out and finding ways to engage and to connect and to talk about things we cared about, things we wanted to see, things we wanted to learn, and giving the opportunity to this entire amazing WEMU audience to have the same opportunity and to become interested and intrigued. And that relationship with audience has been as important to me as anything else, not only in my professional life, but in my personal life. To be embraced and to feel a part of the community, as you do,
1: absolutely,
0: is extraordinary. And we live in a unique, diverse, and amazing community that I'm proud to call home.
1: Absolutely. And that's where the Venn diagrams of a public radio station and a community performing arts and cinema space overlap, because they're both about community. They're about building community. They're about building friendships and relationships, relationship to the arts and relationships to each other. Community is what WEMU and the Michigan Theater Foundation was about.
0: I think that what we're talking about with friendship, with community, with engagement, and working with one another, that's been a hallmark of our dialogue. And I'm so grateful that we had the opportunity to do this together for more than 30 years. Now, you and I are going to continue these conversations. We're
1: just not going
0: to do it in front of a microphone.
1: That's right. No audience, just a few friends.
0: Thursday mornings, we're going to call each other.
1: That's right. That's for you Thursday morning. I look forward to that and look forward to getting together with folks over the years that have played a role in WEMU and in Cinema Chat.
0: You know, as we look back over 30 years, it wasn't just you and I. This really started off with you and Joan Silvey, my predecessor, some 33 years ago.
1: That's right.
0: And Clark Smith was the news director at the time, and he was a conduit to making this happen and often filled in and hosted with you even when I was away and when Joni was away. And
1: So
0: you had great conversations with him and some other members of WEMU staff as part of this.
1: Absolutely. The other retirement fellow here this
0: Mr.
1: week.
0: Mr. Jewett.
1: Mike
0: the
1: Jewett.
0: The one we're
1: Michael
0: really
1: going
0: to miss.
1: Absolutely. He's a movie buff as much as he is a jazz aficionado. And it was a great joy to do that. And, you know, with all of the folks that filled in from time to time. So we look forward to listeners continuing to listen to Cinema Chat, continuing with Nick Alderink and the new hosts. And we'll hope to see everyone around the community now and then at concerts, at movies, and all kinds of things. And David, I look forward to seeing you for the next 30 years. Well, maybe not 30 years. But
0: indeed you will. And I'm not going very far, so you'll see me around the community, and I will be involved in one way or another. So on behalf of Russ Collins, on behalf of WEMU, I thank you for all of your support over more than three decades here at your community NPR station. It is 89.1 WEMU Ypsilanti. And for a final time, thank you for listening to Cinema Chat. I'm David Fair.
1: Ta-ta from WEMU.

love that. West Coast Blues, Wes Montgomery, providing the composition and arrangements from the album Movin' West, Wes Montgomery. I'm Tony Mowat. Welcome. It's a Thursday. A lot of good music for you. Up next is vibraphonist Dick Sudhalter.

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You want to talk about jazz classics? There's one right there. Benny Golson's Along Came Betty. Art Blakey, the drummer, and the Jazz Messengers with Lee Morgan, of course. Benny Golson playing tenor. I'm Tony Mowat. Before that, we heard Dick Sadhalter doing Summer's Over. Here's a nice thing by Sadao Watanabe, his version of Beautiful Love.

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That was Steve Turay with Babatunde Lay doing the Bay Area's Afro-Latin Funky Love Shuffle. And before that, we heard Cyrus Chestnut's Love Me Tender. Cyrus Chestnut playing the music of Elvis

Blame It on My Youth, Paul Brown Quartet, from the album The Paul Brown Quartet Meets the Three Tenors. And that was Houston Person playing tenor on that one. El Cone Zoot Sins before that, Blue Hodge, the title of the song. I'm Tony Mowat. Let's conclude this hour with the Western Michigan University Jazz Orchestra and their version of Portrait of Jenny.

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